0: homer for Justin DeCrescia. Two-0 pitch, down and away. Gonzalez in the driver's seat at 3-0. Parra has his signs from Carlos Rodriguez with 5 on the pitch clock. Here it comes. A sinker right down the chute, taken for a strike. Last time Parra pitched against Lake County, it's the only time he hasn't gone 5 innings or more, dating back to May 23rd. As his 3-1 breaking ball cut on and missed to make the count full. Got the loss in a 7-3 defeat back on June 6th. Gave up 2 runs in 3 innings on 5 hits. The payoff pitch is hit in the air to right. Initially coming in is McCoy. He'll now draw back to make a one-handed catch for out number 2. And Parra, the first time he faced Lake County here at this ballpark back on April 19th, picked up the no decision. 5 innings, 1 run allowed. It wasn't earned. He gave up 2 hits and struck out 3 captain hitters. So overall, mixed results for the 20-year-old right-hander against Lake County here this season, as he'll now face Garrett Howe. First pitch sinker down and away for a ball. And those 6 innings that he pitched against South Bend last week, tying a career high. As the 1-0 slider in there for a strike. International free agent signing of the Padres. Signed on the dotted line back on April 22nd, 2023. The 1-1 pitch is downstairs. Down to the count at 2-1. Parra rocks and fires. A sinker hit on the ground to short. Charging into Crecio. Gloves, throws on the run, and it's dug out by Carrington Cross. Great play all around. It's a 1-2-3, bottom of the fourth inning for Abraham Parra. We make our way to the fifth here on the road. Still tied at 2 on the Tin Caps Radio Network.
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0: Second time tonight, the 9-1-2 spots leading off an inning for Fort Wayne. Kaysen Wells, Ryan Weideman, and Justin DeCrescia against Will McCausland. And it's first pitch to Wells, upstairs and away for a ball. And Wells' his 9th double of the season as the leadoff batter back in the 3rd inning, as this game remains tied. The 1-0 is rolled over on the ground right side into the glove of Howe. Throws from shallow right. He got him. Another wondrous play at second base for Garrett Howe in this series. A 4-3 put out of Cason Wells is out number one here in the fifth. And Ryan Weideman, base hit his last time up in the third, was caught stealing for the first time wearing a Fort Wayne uniform since joining the club at the beginning of the week. First pitch cut on and missed. Weideman has a hit in three of the four games this week. Was 2-for-13 in the series entering plate tonight. 0-1 home. And rides inside, nearly hit Weideman. Count evens, 1-1. And dating back to his time in Lake Elsinore, Weideman had reached in 13 straight games, but that was snapped yesterday. Now he's trying to tell home plate umpire Nicholas Saxton that got him up high, just above the elbow guard. And third base coach and acting manager for Fort Wayne this week, Luis Mendez, has made his way down as well to chat with our home plate umpire. Now they're calling over the field umpire, Tommy Millett, to join this conversation. More than halfway down the first baseline, Nicholas Saxton has the agreement that did not hit Weideman. He'll step back in with a 1-1 count. The next offering swung on and missed. DeCrisio on deck. McCoy after him. Two-strike pitch. Got him swinging. Went high with a fastball. Two up, two down for McCausland here in the fifth. And bring up Justin DeCrisio. 2-for-2 tonight. He has now reached base in his last eight games. Singled in the first. Left no doubt. Clobbering one over the left field wall. Back in the third. A two-run shot to tie up this game. The first offering to him is taken low and outside for a ball. Keep mentioning Luis Mendez. He's normally the third base coach for Fort Wayne. Every other week besides this one, he's the bench coach. The first base coach, though, it's exciting here for the Caps this week. As the 1-0 is taken upstairs for a ball. That's former big leaguer Tim LaCastro down the first baseline. Currently serves as a roving base running and outfielding coordinator for the Padres. He transitioned here to this role after officially retiring from a 13-year professional career. As JD skies the 2-0 to right center, coming in is the right fielder Esteban Gonzalez to secure this fly ball and retire the side. Three up, three down for Will McCausland here at the top of the fifth. We head to the home half, 2-2 the score here on the Tin Caps Radio Network.
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0: Tin Caps 2, Captains 2. Bottom of the fifth inning here in Eastlake, Ohio. Top of the order, due up for Lake County. Ace LaViolette to face the 20-year-old right-hander for Fort Wayne, Abraham Parra. Hawk 1-for-2 tonight with a base hit back in the first inning. Parra goes with a sinker that catches the top of the zone for a called strike. And Hawk now 6-for-16 this week after going 3-for-16 in last week's series at Dow Diamond against Great Lakes. The 0-1 is just outside. And Hawk had a real strong end of May, had a hit in his final 9 games of the month, and then that led to a total 13-game hit streak that was snapped on June 6th, 20 days ago, at Parkview Field. Followed right back behind home plate. He's the speedster and a threat to take off anytime he's on the bases. 28 stolen bags for him here this season. Parra has him here in a 1-2 count. Kick pitch is Austin DeCrisio, who snares it for out number one. Five up, five down for Parra out of the bullpen. He'll now face the right-handed hitting shortstop, Dean Curley. And Curley aboard in both of his trips to the plate tonight. A single in the first, led off with a walk in the third. First pitch from Parra. Curley shows bunt, pulls back, but it is called a strike. Day off for Dean yesterday. And back-to-back two-hit games a couple of weeks ago against West Michigan on the 11th and 13th of June. As the 0-1, Ryan, he homered in each of those games. But in the seven games since, including tonight's game, he's 3-for-22. The 1-1 is bounce foul right off the front foot of Curley. And when Lake County was in Fort Wayne a few weeks ago, was the second leg of their 12-game road trip. They'd previously been at ABC Supply Stadium taking on the Beloit Skycarp, the high-A affiliate of the Miami Marlins. And later in the week, Curley had been 3-for-31 in the road trip, had a day off, and then on Saturday put together a three-hit game against Fort Wayne, just trying to reset things, and that day off worked wonders. The 1-2 delivery. Curley takes ball two. Sometimes that's all you need. A day just to reset things physically, mentally. You see that on the opposite. The 2-2 toss is grounded foul down the third base line, just off the railing of the Fort Wayne dugout. Fort Wayne winning the first two games of this series. 6-2 and 7-6 last night. Lake County pitched their second shutout of the season. 8-0 was the final, and Fort Wayne blinked for the fifth time here in 2026. Another 2-2 from Abraham Parra is cut on and missed. And went to the slider. Curley comes up empty. Two up, two down here in the bottom of the fifth inning. Now, Jace Laviolette currently has a hit in his last six games, 8-for-29 in the stretch entering plate tonight. That's a .276 average. Looking to get something started here with two outs. Long look in for Parra. Rocks and fires. A sinker off plate for ball one. A fly out and a pop out for the left-handed hitting center fielder Laviolette here tonight. 1-0 pitch, rides inside. Count 2-0. 2-2 our score. Two runs in the bottom of the second for Lake County. Two in the top of the third for Fort Wayne. The 2-0 delivery is taken on the outside corner. A late strike call from our home plate umpire, Nicholas Benedict Thompson, the catcher, awaiting on deck. Hope extended to him with two outs. 2-1 breaking ball plopped on the outside corner, called strike two. And that pitch was knee-high for Laviolette. Had no interest in going after it. The count now 2-2. Parra looking to work a 1-2-3 fifth inning. The break even. He got him swinging. Chased a splitter the exact same way when Parra entered with two runners on and two outs. Another 1-2-3 inning for the Fort Wayne right-hander as we are through five innings of play tonight at Classic Auto Group Park. 2-2 the score right here on the Tin Caps Radio Network.
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10: From the heart of downtown Fort Wayne to across the heartland, this is Tin Caps Baseball. Caps on.
0: Heart of the do up for Fort Wayne here in the top of inning number six. To the score right here on Audio Network. Alex McCoy, the leadoff batter. The first pitch is fouled away. McCoy, Cross, and Evans, 3-4-5. Will McCausland still on the hill for Lake County in his high A debut tonight. The 0-1 is lined to right center, coming in and having to play this one out of bounds is Esteban Gonzalez. First hit of the night for Alex McCoy. Fort Wayne has the leadoff and a board in this sixth frame. And just the second time tonight, the Tin Caps have seen the leadoff man. Carrington Cross looking for his first hit of the night and for his first knock since his high A debut on Tuesday. Chose bunt, misses outside. And Cross, prior to his promotion here to Fort Wayne, led the Cal League in six categories offensively, including his OPS, which was 107.5. It's the 1-1 barreled foul down the first baseline. Final series for all of these guys in Lakey was last week on the road against San Jose, the single-A affiliate of the Giants. And Cross had quite the series, was 5-for-10 with two doubles and two home runs. 1-1 pitch, swung on and missed, a bit tardy there on a... McCoy, a two-step leadoff, first being held on by Martinez. It's down and away. Cross, former Cincinnati Bearcat, adding to the middle of this Fort Wayne order that, as mentioned, lost Jake Cunningham in the promotions this past week to AA San Diego. And prior to the 2-2, a move over to first, McCoy dives back in safely. And a lot of production to be replaced in Jake. He's not just one of the best power bats here in Fort Wayne, one of the best in all of the Midwest League. 2-2 pitch, shot in the air to right field. Struck pretty well. Esteban Gonzalez back at the track, at the wall, leaping. This ball is gone. That one just kept carrying. It's the first home run for Carrington Cross. And Fort Wayne has their first lead of the night. It is 4-2 Tin Caps. Luke Kitt, his return to Fort Wayne on Wednesday, sent the first pitch he saw in the second eye. And Cross has his first hit since Tuesday, and it's a big one. Seventh knock of the night for Fort Wayne. Zach Evans takes a breaking ball low and outside for ball number one. Power to all fields. Something Fort Wayne has preached a lot this season, and Cross, one of the new guys, comes through. It's a called strike, even though. Eleven homers for him in the Cal League in the first half. There's number one, and it's in cap uniform. 1-1 pitch, line back up the middle, but right to the second baseman, Garrett Howe. That's in cap's home run means another has been made to the Community Harvest Food Bank thanks to the O'Daniel Automotive Group. The Caps are homering against hunger all season long. Find out more at communityharvest.org. And in steps a guy who has a home run of his own this week. Kavars Tier. The first pitch taken right down the middle for a strike. And KT, despite being the DH tonight, was out in right field and taking some with Alex McCoy prior to first pitch as he swats the 0-1 foul down the third base line. And Tim LaCastro talked about him, the base running and outfielding roving coordinator for the Padres here this week, was hitting Alex and Kavars fly balls, and KT made a miraculous open. The two-strike pitch. He got him chasing on a slider in the dirt. Tears down on strikes, and there is two away. Alex shrugs. And Tim yelled out saying, would love to see that in a game later this week. And as mentioned, obviously, Kavars is not in there defensively tonight. 4-2 Fort Wayne, two outs, bases empty, top six, and the batter is Rosman Verdugo. That was career homer number one. As a tin cap, Verdugo's got quite a few of those across the last three seasons here in Fort Wayne. He's got 24. As he takes the first pitch up and out. And Rosman, eighth all-time in career homers. He's one shy of Tom Nouse for seventh in Fort Wayne history. No out of play down the first base line. Nouse was in the inaugural season in 1993, was with the club in 1993 and 1994, and then rejoined for a second stint in 1997. 1-1 pitch, fouled right off the catcher, Bennett Thompson. I mentioned to him in Cedar Rapids, he'd homered back-to-back games that weekend after he tied Fernando Tatis. I'd mentioned to him, hey, you're tied. He looked at me and said, anytime my name could be in the same sentence as a guy like Fernando, it's an honor, and I know I'm doing something right. And I do want to shout out Jerry Downs, the hitting coach for Fort Wayne, providing that translation. But dude, he's got good English. It's coming along over him personal. The 1-2 from McCausland is low and outside. Rosemond's worked the count even. 2-2. Two outs. Bases are empty. The break even is down and out. Verdugo has worked the count full. That's something in his continued approach that has gotten better both last year and this year. Working deeper counts, hanging tough with two strikes. And Rosemond's walked 35 times this season. Payoff pitch is hit high in the air. Deep left field. Doogie. All time. He is now tied for Tom Nouse for seventh in Fort Wayne franchise. The 11th of the season for Rosman Verdugo, number 25 as a tin cap. And it is 5-2 Fort Wayne. That'll be all tonight for Will McCausland in his high A debut. Out comes the manager, Omir Santos. 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McCausland will exit. The base is empty and two outs here in the fifth inning. Rather, in the top of the sixth. Either way, Fort Wayne ahead 5-2. We're back in 90 seconds following this pitching change here on the Tin Caps Radio Network.
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3: 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Couple of long balls here for Fort Wayne in the sixth. A two-run shot for Carrington Cross and a two-run homer for Rosemond Verdugo. 11th of the season for Doogie, 25th in his Tin Caps career. That has him for 7th all-time in history. Carlos Rodriguez, the batter in this left-down lefty matchup, and he takes strike one from Hernandez. Will McCausland, the right-hander, his high-A debut is here as well on this Friday night. The 0-1 is fouled away down the left field line and into the seats. 5 2/3 inning for McCausland. 8 hits, 5 runs. They were all earned. He didn't walk anyone here tonight. He struck out 4 of the 25 Fort Wayne hitters he faced. 82 pitches, 59 of which were in the zone for strikes. The 0-2 to C-Rod is taken low for a ball. 5 runs, 8 hits, no errors for Fort Wayne. 2 runs, 6 hits, and an error for Lake County. 1-2 pitch, check swing on the breaking ball. He went around, says our field up. Fort Wayne does the damage and takes a 3-run lead here in the top of the sixth. We head to the home half, 5-2 Caps on the Tin Caps Radio Network.
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3: Abraham Parra back on the mound here in the bottom of the sixth inning. He's got a 3-run lead, 5-2 our score here in favor of Fort Wayne. A couple of homers in the top half of the sixth frame, a 2-run shot from Carrington.

Harrington cross and a solo blast with two outs from Rosemond Verdugo. Abraham's first pitch of the inning to Bennett Thompson drifts low and outside for a ball. And Rosemond Verdugo continuing to climb the all-time ladder Fort Wayne franchise history for home runs. 1-0 pitch, back to that slider, it misses low and outside. Par the piggyback for Cash Mayfield tonight if you're just joining us. Left-hander for Fort Wayne, 2 2/3 innings here on this Friday night. 2-0 pitch off the plate. Thompson way ahead at 3-0. We'll see if Bennett even takes the bat off his shoulder here. 3-0 pitch outside, ball four. Second leadoff walk issued by Fort Wayne pitching tonight. Tin Caps Baseball brought to you stop by any participating marathon in Northeast Indiana. Pick up a Tin Caps fill-up card, which you can redeem for a buy one, get one free ticket offer. Good for Tuesday and Wednesday games at Parkview Field, the Marathon Station at marathonfuel.com. Nolan Schubert, the left-handed hitter. First pitch slider from Parra. If you're going to grab those fill-up cards, and make sure to get them over the weekend prior to this week's series coming up at home against the Great Lakes Loons, the high A affiliate of the Los Angeles Dodgers. And Tuesday night, our family feast night at Parkview Field as well. It's Paw Patrol night. You can meet Marshall Hill in the series opener. The 0-1 delivery. Low and inside, backhanded by the catcher, Rodriguez. And Schubert tonight 0-for-2, a flyout to left field as a leadoff batter in the second. Struck out looking in the third. And Fort Wayne holding on to a three-run lead. First three games, game three of the first four, rather, in this series. 1-1 pitch, Schubert chases down the dirt, comes up empty on 3 series will be in the books between these two clubs out of 4. Again. The 1-2 pitch. He got him swinging. Back to that Schubert down on strikes for the second time in as many at-bats. 7 o'clock starting in tomorrow night. Brian Balzer, the number 28 prospect of the MLB pipeline, will make his high A debut for Fort Wayne. He'll be opposed by Lake County left-hander Michael Kennedy, who's got a 6-3 record this season. First pitch to Anthony Martinez side for a ball. Kennedy has worked as a starter and a reliever for Lake County. He's been flexible when manager Omir Santos has needed him to be. And Thompson, a two-step leadoff first, being held on by Carrington Cross. Pause, now the 1-0 is out in the right-handed batter's box for ball two. And Martinez got his first high A hit yesterday. That was in his second game here with Lake County. Proud of the 2-0, a move over to first. Thompson dives back in safely. Spanning back to his time in single A, Hill City has reached base safely in his last 14 games entering play tonight. A 2-0 offering is down and away. And Martinez, an 8th round pick of the Guardians last year out of UC Irvine, the 8th UC Irvine player to be drafted by the Guardians in franchise history. As Wara at 3 balls and no strikes. He kicking the pitch. Outside, ball four. Make it 15 straight for Martinez. And Paul has walked 2 of the 3 batters he has faced here in the 6th. Now Jeffrey Mercedes, switch hitter, will flip around. And bat from the left side for the second time tonight. First pitch slider, work back in for a called strike.

0: to the 0-2. Three walks and six strikeouts for Fort Wayne pitching tonight. Lake County has yet to walk a batter. Coslin and Hernandez have combined to punch out five. Line, that is a fair ball. And a hook into the right field corner. McCoy gives score. Martinez being held at third. It's an RBI double for Jeffrey Mercedes and his second hit of the night. It's 5-3. Lake County still threatening. Runners on second and third with one retired. 22nd RBI of the season for Mercedes. Now Yorman Bizardo, the Fort Wayne pitching coach, making his way out to the mound prior to this battle with Esteban Gonzalez, who has an extra base hit in the last two games. Had a three-run homer in the third RBI triple. The drive in the first run of the contest here in the second inning tonight. Bellevue Field is more than baseball. It's the perfect setting for companies, individuals, and nonprofits. 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Still have to wrap up the weekend here in Lake County, but we're back home next week. At Parkview, I'm at Parkview Field in August. Four total series that month, three of them at home. The lone road trip the second week of August. That'll be out in Davenport, Iowa, against Quad Cities. Only time seeing them in 2026. Mound meeting adjourned. Esteban Gonzalez in the left-handed batter's box. He swings away at the first pitch, lines it right to the first baseman Cross, who makes the catch. Measure, he'll go over and step on the first base bag. Either way, there are two down in the sixth inning. That's a massive second out for Abraham Parra. Garrett Howe, who already has an RBI base hit tonight, a floater into shallow center to make it 2-0 in favor of the captains in the second inning. He climbs in. Mercedes out on second. The first pitch from Parra is low and inside. Blocked by Rodriguez. Top of the order awaiting on deck in Tommy Hawk. And for Howe, had that RBI single against Mayfield, entering play 19 against left-handed pitching this season. As the 1-0 is at the bottom rail for a called strike. Five games this month for Howe, entering play 19 here in June. He has played 40 games for the captains' seasons. The 1-1 to the plate is bounced foul right off the inside. Count now 1-2 with two outs and runners on. And Howe readjusting and will step into the left-handed batter's box down in the hole here against Parra. Can he limit the damage in this bottom of the sixth inning? Here comes the 1-2. And popped up. Drawing out is the shortstop DeCrisio, and he will make the catch to retire the side. Back, but they strand a pair. We are through six innings of play here on this Friday night. Fort Wayne leading 5-3 here on the Tin Caps Radio Network.
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2: For the third time tonight, the 9-1-2 spots will begin it for Fort Wayne. Tin Caps leading the Captains 5-3 here in the top of the seventh inning on the Tin Caps Radio Network. Here, Kaysen Wells will face Lake County Southpaw Melquis Fernandez. It's the first pitch is up. High for a ball. Hernandez entered his last inning, and Roslin, who made his high A debut here tonight. 1-0 pitch. Trigger, but bounces it foul down the first base line, and a nice one-handed play made there by the first base coach and former big league, rather, Tim LaCastro. Too busy thinking of Will McCausland. Now the 1-1. Is downstairs. And her pitching in his 14th game of the season. He's made six starts here in 2026, has a 4-3 record, a 5.03 earned run average. 2-1 breaking ball, at least on the outside corner for a called strike. Fastball, sinker, slider, change up the mix. Out of the Dominican Republic. The 2-2. Wells throws his hand down on it, a slow roller back past the mound. Charging in the second baseman, Howe is gets away from Anthony Martinez. Two-strike bandit, Kaysen Wells back at it again. Good speed on the bags here for Fort Wayne as he flips the cart back to the top of the order for Ryan Weideman. And Wells this season, 15 of 21 in stolen bases. Had a rough go at it in the beginning of May. Big problem was having that sliding mitt on his right hand. He'd overslide the bag, losing his grip in the process. Weideman shows bunt, pulls low and away. He has since gone away from the sliding mitt, has Wells, and is adjusted more to a foot-first slide approach. Move over to first. Wells back in safely. Hernandez, international free agent signing of Cleveland, back on January 15th, 2022. Last pitch, five innings in relief 5 days ago at Cleveland on three hits. Walked four and struck out four. Wells off on the 1-0, called a strike, throw down to second. He is in there. Beat first, sliding safely. There it is, right on cue. Stolen base, number 16 of the season for Kaysen Wells. And Hernandez, 48 in the third innings pitched, entering play tonight. Opponents batting 294 against the left-hander. His 1-1 to Weideman is cut on and missed. 53 strikeouts to 39 walks for Hernandez entering tonight's ballgame. A 1-2 will have to wait. Move back to second. Wells in safely under the tag of the second baseman, Garrett Howe. Weideman tonight, 1-for-3, had a base hit back in the third, was then caught stealing, trying to take second from the catcher, Bennett Thompson. 1-2 pitch, rolled over on the ground to short, and in and out of the glove of Curley. Would have been a tough play to make in the hole. But either way, Weideman aboard. The first two have reached for Fort Wayne here in for the seventh. And it brings up just quite the night. Prior to this matchup, though, between J.D. and Hernandez, the pitching coach for McCarthy out to the mound, had a quick chat with Hernandez and the catcher. So just joining us, big innings for Fort Wayne. Two runs in the third. A two-run shot from DeCaricio. And three runs in the sixth. Homers in that inning as well. A two-run shot from Carrington Cross to the opposite field. high A, and then a solo jack for Rosemond Verdugo, his 11th of the season. He's now got 25 in his Fort Wayne career, tying Tom Naus for 7th, the all-time home run leaderboard in the 30-plus year history of this team. And move back to 2nd prior to the first pitch to DeCrisio. Wells back in safely without a tag applied. Caricio shows bunt, makes contact, but fouls it away. It's going to be a new Weideman. His first two-hit game here in high A. And Fort Wayne looking to add on to their 5-3 lead here in the top of the seventh inning. Caricio shows bunt again. Fouls it off once more. Count now nothing and two on the Fort Wayne shortstop. So that infield single for Weideman, the 10th hit night for Fort Wayne. 17 hits between the two teams. And DeCrisio looking for his third hit of the game and hit number 11. Another move to second. Wells back in safely. This throw gets away from the second baseman. Howe. Both runners feed as this one squeaks into shallow right center field. Heads up base running from both Kaysen Wells and Ryan Weideman. And third with nobody out. Infield in for the captains. The 0-2 is bounced on the ground foul down the third baseline. Caricio, another one of these guys in the Fort Wayne order with two strikes, who can shorten up and protect both corners. Another 0-2. Playing low and away. Did he go? Yes, says Nicholas Sacco from the field umpire. That's what Justin Caricio, and he didn't even get a second look. But either way, JD down on strikes for the first out here in the top of inning number 7. Now Alex McCoy climbs into the right-handed batter's box. It's the first pitch, low and inside. Alex admires ball number 1. Infield still in for Lake County. The 1-0 toss is rolled over on the ground and through for a base hit. Wells is going to score. Throw to the plate. They got him. Tommy Hawk cuts down the speedy Weideman trying to score. McCoy up to second on the throw. It'll be an RBI single. And it is 6-3 Tin Caps with two outs here in the top of the seventh. Jason Wells comes around to touch home, and it'll bring up Carrington Cross for the second time in as many innings. And make it a multi-hit night for McCoy. First offering to Carrington will have to wait. They got McCoy picked off at second. Now in a rundown. Second baseman Howe throws to Jeffrey Mercedes. A pick. And Mercedes will tag McCoy out. Tough inning on the bases for Fort Wayne, but they do get another run on an RBI single from Alex McCoy. It's stretch time here in East Lake, Ohio. We have the seventh inning. Coon. He's leading in air. Fort Wayne 6, Lake County 3 here on the Tin Caps Radio Network.
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2: 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And all right here on the Tin Caps Radio Network. Abraham Parra back on the rubber. His first pitch to Tommy Hawk is at the bottom of the zone for a called strike. And how about Parra? Entered with two outs in the third inning. In the seventh as the piggyback for Cash Mayfield tonight. 0-1 pitch rolled over on the ground foul down the first baseline. Right now 3 1/3, one hit, one run for Parra. He's punched out four and he's walked two. The 0-2 on its way is fouled off by Hawk. And Fort Wayne adding another run in the top of the seventh inning on an RBI single through the 5-6 hole off the bat of Alex McCoy. He's now driven in 41 runs this season. Another two-strike pitch. He got him swinging. Went away with the splitter. There's strikeout number five of the night for Abraham Parra. And the batter will be Dean Curley. You have to imagine the potential hope here for Luis Mendez and staff is that Parra can get you through the seventh. And the bullpen finds a way to get the final six outs. First pitch to Dean Curley. A slider that misses inside for a ball. Curley has reached in two of his three plate appearances tonight as he takes ball one up high, or rather the eye. Continues to impress in terms of just his sheer ability to reach base here this season. The 2-0 from Parra, right down the chute, taken for a strike. He has reached base now in 50 of his 58 games here in 2026. The two side corner for a called strike two. And as mentioned, entering play today, Curley third in all of minor league baseball. The 2-2 on its way. And line to center. Wells pushed back out in front of the track near the wall fence. Curley hits the bag at first. He slides feet first safely into second with a one-out double. 12th double of the season for the second round pick of the Guardians last summer out of Tennessee, Dean Curley. Now Jace Laviolette steps in with the tying run now on deck by way of Bennett Thompson. As Brian Salazar, the current Tin Cap, warming up in the bullpen down the left field line. The first offering to Jace is fouled right off the end of his bat. We get to the top of the eighth. Fort Wayne has the 4-5-6 spots. Cross, Evans, and Tears do up. Melquis Hernandez has worked the last inning and a third out of the Lake County bullpen. Parra set. Kicks and fires. Fastball shot back up the middle and through for a base hit. Cason Wells will field it cleanly and just throw into second. Curley scores. It's an RBI single for Jace Laviolette. He now has a hit in his last seven games, and it is 6-4, 10 caps. So plenty of ball game left for both of these offenses as well, like they have all night long. And now Bennett Thompson, the tying run, climbs into the right-handed batter's box. Parra set, the first pitch is fouled away just to our right. Abraham is just a pitch away, as I always like to say, of getting out of this. Having a runner on first with one out, if he can generate a bouncing ball up the middle from the Lake County catcher. Bobby led a two-step lead off first, being held on by Cross. Now the 0-1. Away. Schubert on deck, Martinez to follow him. Parra's 1-1. Rides inside, that near balls and a strikeout count now. Outfield playing Thompson straight up. Verdugo, the second baseman, shifted out as Parra snap throws to first and Laviolette dives back in safe. Lake County threw the first punch tonight with two runs that came with two outs in the second. Fort Wayne scored the next five with two in the third and three in the sixth. 2-1 slider outside, 3-1 here on Thompson. Thompson walked as the leadoff batter last inning. He also singled in the third. Here comes the 3-1 pitch. He'll have to wait. Another move to first. Laviolette in safely. And Thompson hitting over 300 on the season. 306 the average entering play tonight. 3-1 slider. Down and out. Ball four. After a leadoff strike out of Tommy Hawk, it has gone double single, free pass issued by Parra. Go-ahead run up to the plate here in Jace Laviolette. That'll be all, though, tonight for the Fort Wayne right-hander. Parra entered the ball game with two outs in the bottom of the third inning with two runners aboard, and that's how he's going to leave with two runners aboard here in the home half of the seventh inning. Brian Salazar is going to enter the fray. Second time this week, this call to the bullpen is always brought to you by Gerber Collision and Glass. 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Fort Wayne 6, Lake County 4, runners on first and second, one out in the bottom of the seventh inning. We're back in 90 seconds following this pitching change right here on the Tin Caps Radio Network.
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2: 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Two-run lead. Brian Salazar enters with runners on first and second and one out. His first pitch to Nolan Schubert is low for a ball. Lobby let the runner on second. Thompson the runner on first. Parra on the hook for both of those base runs. The 1-0 delivery is outside. Two balls, no strikes are count. Salazar on 2 days rest, pitched in the series opener out of the bullpen, got the final six outs. The 6-2 victory, which was the 18th one-hitter in Fort Wayne franchise history. It went Matthew Watson to Will Varmet to Salazar. The 2-0 pitch, cut on and missed. Salazar, the 21-year-old left-hander from Barcelona, Venezuela. Four-seamer, cutter, sweeper, and two-seam fastball. Four-pitch mix for him. A 2-1 on its way. Another slider and another swing and miss. In that game on Tuesday, two frames, no hits, no runs. Four strikeouts and a walk. He threw 33 pitches, 22 of which were in the zone for strikes. The break even. Slider low and out. Schubert keeps the bat on his shoulder. Count now full. Salazar in danger of loading the bases. The payoff pitch is shot in the air to right center. Sky high. Kaysen Wells into the gap, calling off Alex McCoy to make the catch. Both runners tagging. Thompson will head back to first, up to third. Goes Laviolette. There is out number two here in this seventh inning. So line not done for Abraham Parry yet. 3 2/3 innings. His first relief appearance of 2026 following up Cash Mayfield. Gave up three hits, currently on the hook for two runs. Walked three and struck out five on 72 pitches. For Salazar, this is team-leading 25th appearance of the season. All have come out of the bullpen. He'll now face another left-handed hitter here in the first baseman, Anthony Martinez. And he'll move over to first. Prior to the first pitch, Martinez back in safely is Thompson. Martinez tonight 0-for-2 with a walk in his three plate appearances, has reached base now in his last 15 games. Salazar misses up and in. And now Yorman Bizarro to the pitching coach, going to make the jog out to the mound to talk with Brian and the catcher, Carlos Rodriguez. We've had at least a run scored in each of the four last half innings. Sixth inning featured three in the top half from Fort Wayne and one in the bottom half for Lake County. And each team has plated a run here in the seventh. Salazar back on the hill. His 1-0. It's a fastball just missing the outer edge. Ten combined runs, 20 combined hits, and two errors between the teams here tonight. Both of those belonging to Lake County. 2-0 pitch fouled away by Martinez. Four runs and nine hits for the captains. Six runs, 11 hits for Fort Wayne. Fort Wayne holding the lead after six innings here in game four of the series. The 2-1 to Martinez is fouled off once again. Fort Wayne is 18-6 season when leading after six innings. 8-13 here in June, 7-6 on Fridays, 20-33 in night games, and 16-20. On the road here in 2026. Count even, 2-2, two outs, runners on the corners. Here's the pitch. Slider low and out. Martinez has worked the count full. Runner on first, Thompson will get a head start here. Salazar on the first base side of the rubber. The payoff pitch is lined right to the shortstop, Justin DeCrisio, who snatches it up to retire the side. Lake County scores one, threatens though with runners on the corners and one out in the seventh, but Brian Salazar is able to enter and retire the next two batters to end the threat. 6-4 the score in favor of Fort Wayne as we right here on the Tin Caps Radio Network.
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2: Top of the eighth inning here at Classic Auto Group Park. Carrington Cross, the leadoff batter, shows bunt but pulls back. The first offering from Melquis Hernandez misses the mark for ball one. Fort Wayne 6, Lake County 4. Here on this Friday night in East Lake. The 1-0 pitch is a breaking ball in there for a called strike. Cross last time up hit his first high A homer, went to the opposite field, a 2-run shot back in the top of inning number 6. 1-1 pitch, check swing, tapped foul, count now 1-2. And Cross, another one of these promotions this week, yet more experienced player, 24 years of age. Seventh round pick of the Padres last summer out of Cincinnati. He's a native of Honolulu, Hawaii. 1-2 is taken low for a ball. He turned 24 on April 15th. One of the older guys on this roster. In terms of his career path, we'll see how quickly he finds his way to Double A. The break even. Breaking ball tapped foul. And the oldest position player on this Fort Wayne roster is Jack Costello. He's 25. He turned 25 on May 15th. We were out in Cedar Rapids. That was the series finale against those Colonels at Veterans Memorial Stadium. Another 2-2 misses up and away. Cross has worked the count full. If my memory serves correct, I do believe Costello had two extra base hits to celebrate his birthday. He did. He was 2-for-5. Payoff pitch out in the left-handed batter's box for ball four. Another free pass for Carrington Cross, worked in this series. His fifth walk of the week puts the leadoff man aboard here in the top of the eighth inning for Fort Wayne. Yep, Costello tripled as the leadoff batter in the fifth inning of that game and had an RBI double an inning later in the sixth. Fort Wayne won that game 11-8. It was a 3-hour, 11-minute showdown at the time, the longest game of the year for the Caps. The joking nature of it all. Of course, it's the getaway day for the farthest road trip the team has all hours west of Fort Wayne is Cedar Rapids. First pitch to Zach Evans, a fastball on the outside corner. That's called a strike. I think it's more toward the 7-hour side of things, but people got to keep in mind travels. We're on a bus, so it's going to take a little bit longer. The stops, everything in between. It rounds out more to 7.5, 8 hours, that trip. And back-to-back seasons now where we've done that trek. The only difference last year, Cedar Rapids came to Parkview Field in May, and the Colonels will not be coming to Fort Wayne this season. The 0-1 to the plate is a swinging bunt out in front of the third baseline. It's a fair ball. Thompson gathers, throws to first. They got him. Seen Bennett Thompson do it a couple of times this season between all the meetings between Fort Wayne and Lake County. He pounced on it like a cat from back behind home plate. That's one heck of a play for out number one. 2-3 put out if you're keeping score back. Home cross is up to second. It brings up Kavaris Tears. Doesn't have a hit yet today. Hoping to change that right here in this lefty-on-lefty matchup. First pitch swinging, rolls it over on the ground to first. Martinez has it. He'll jog over to first to step on the bag for out number two. Three unassisted, up to third, goes cross. 6-4 Fort Wayne with two outs in the top of the eighth inning. And with another potential run for the Caps 90 feet away, in steps Rosemond Verdugo. First pitch to Doogie. A fastball called strike one. 25th Fort Wayne homer for Verdugo. His last time up in the sixth. The solo shot, his 11th of the season. It's the 0-1. It's a breaking ball called strike two at the bottom rail. Verdugo led the team in homers last year with 13. The current overall team lead belongs to Jake Cunningham, who's in double A. The active team leader with a dozen is Alex McCoy. He hit his 12th homer of the season on Father's Day. It's Sunday at home against South Bend and top Cubs pitching prospect Jackson Wiggins. Ball got him swinging. Verdugo down on strikes. The side has been retired. Fort Wayne can't push anything across. We head to the bottom of the eighth inning. 6-4 the score in favor of the Caps here on the Tin Caps Radio Network.
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2: Brian Salazar with a fresh inning here in the bottom of the eighth. Fort Wayne sporting a two-run lead. 6-4 the score right here on 1380 The Fan and 100.9 FM. Bottom third, due up for the captain. Switch hitting third baseman Jeffrey Mercedes batting here from the right side. First pitch from Salazar is up and away for a ball. Three of the first four games here in this series. 1-0 pitch, shot back up the middle, coming on Wells. He'll have to play this liner on a bounce. Third hit of the night for Jeffrey Mercedes. Leadoff man aboard here for the captains in the bottom of the eighth.

0: Esteban Gonzalez, 1-for-3 tonight. Got opposite field RBI triple that hit the top of the wall in the second. First pitch fastball outside, ball one. Two-step leadoff first for Mercedes being held on by Cross. 1-0 breaking ball. That one clips the outer edge to even up the count at 1-1. As sunset, another gorgeous night here for baseball at Classic Auto Group Park. The 1-1 is bounced on the ground to first. Off the glove of Cross. It is a foul ball, though. Fort Wayne catches a massive break. That call made by the home plate umpire, Nicholas Saxton. It hit the palm of Cross's glove. It went up the first baseline. More likely than not, both runners would have been safe. Now Omer Santos, the Lake County manager, out of the first base dugout, needing an explanation here from Nicholas Saxton, our home plate umpire tonight. Massive for Fort Wayne. Put runners on first and second. Nobody out here in this inning. And right now, neither base runner has moved. Mercedes positioned at second, Gonzalez at first. But Saxton not going to change his mind. The boot from the Lake County faithful, Esteban Gonzalez. A long walk back down the first base line to the left-handed batter's box, and heading back over to first is Mercedes. The count will now be a ball and two strikes on the captain right fielder. Salazar set, his two-strike toss. And check swing on the breaking ball, low and away. No swing, says our field umpire, Tanya Millett. Some action in the Fort Wayne bullpen. C.J. Widger has a baseball and is currently getting loose. 2-2 the count. Here it comes. Slider, high chopper, first base side. This one is fair. It is gloved by Cross, and the tag applied to Gonzalez. It'll be three unassisted. Up to second is Mercedes. One retired here in the bottom of the eighth. Garrett Howe has been up to the plate for the fourth time tonight, representing the tying run. On deck, Tommy Hawk in the top of the order, hoping to get a chance with multiple runners on and one away. As Howe admires ball one, low and inside. And right now, Fort Wayne trying to do what they've done well all season. Come from behind and win ball games. The 1-0 slider on the outside corner called a strike. And technically, with Lake County scoring first, this would be another classified come from behind win. And 22 come from behind wins here this season. 1-1 slider fouled off by Howe. They've held the lead now after seven. And when doing that this year, they're 23-2. And hoping to keep that trend hot and running here tonight as Howe calls time prior to the 1-2 pitch. Not much of a leadoff second for Mercedes. Salazar's 1-2. It drifts out into the right-handed batter box. Howe, 1-for-3 tonight, has put the ball in play all three times. Now the 2-2. Just low and outside with a fastball. He's worked the count full. Three and two with one away. A go-ahead run awaiting on deck. The payoff pitch is fisted foul just behind the Fort Wayne line. The southpaw Salazar, and Garrett out continues. Pitch number 7 is line foul on the first base side, kicking into the Lake County bullpen. I mentioned Howe struggles against the southpaw this season. 3 for 19 following that RBI knockoff, Cash Mayfield in the second. Another 3-2. Another foul ball. 6 runs on 11 hits and no errors for Fort Wayne. Lake County has 4 runs on 10 hits and 2 errors. 21 hits. That's good quick math right there. Between the two teams in game 4 of this series. Salazar not wanting to give in here against Garrett Howe. And now he'll back of the rubber. Looks back to second. Here it comes. He got him swinging. There's that slider, and there are 2 away. Now Yorman Mazzardo will make his way back out for another conversation as to how Fort Wayne wants to approach Tommy Hawk for the 5th time tonight. 2 outs. Jeffrey Mercedes and his leadoff single sit at second base in a 6-4 ball game. Salazar coming into this ball game in relief of Abraham Parr, the piggyback tonight for Fort Wayne. Looking to keep his scoreless inning streak alive. Currently it sits at 6 innings. Tommy Hawk 1-for-4 tonight with a couple of strikeouts and a single back in the first. First pitch down in the dirt. Nice block there by Rodriguez. Everybody back in your hands. And Lake County's left 2 on each of the last 2 innings. Not looking to strand another. The 1-0 is just inside. In total tonight, the Captains have left 7 on base. Fort Wayne, they've left 4 on. To get rowdy here at Classic Auto Group Park. Salazar's 2-0. On the outside corner, called strike 1. And Hawk has been the tone setter in this Lake County order. Can keep the frame alive in a 2-run deficit. 2-1 pitch inside nearly hits him. Ball 3. Dean Curley on deck. Jace LaViolette after him. The 3-1 offering. Is bounced on the ground left side. Acrisio backhands in the hole. He throws to third. The tag is there. What a heads-up play by Justin Acrisio. Tommy Hawk burning down the first baseline. He knew he would have had no chance. Instead, it's an inning-ending 6-5 fielder's choice to retire the side. 6-4 remains the score. We head to the ninth here on the Tin Caps Radio Network.
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0: Fort Wayne looking to add on some insurance here on the top of the ninth. They lead Lake County 6-4 in game four of this series. Carlos Rodriguez, the leadoff batter, he takes strike one. The captain left-hander, Melquiz Hernandez. The 0-1 is rolled over on the ground to second. Down to an E to play it as Hawk. Throw to first there for out number one. C.J. Widger continually getting loose in the Fort Wayne bullpen. It looks like he's going to be the guy to try and get the final three outs in the bottom of the ninth inning. Currently, 2-3-4 spots for Lake County due up are Dean Curley, Jace LaViolette, and Bennett Thompson, the heart of the captain order. Now steps in. He's 2-for-3. Tonight with an infield single and a double. The first pitch breaking ball to him, misses inside. Count begins 1-0. Big time inning for Brian Salazar to work out of trouble in the bottom of the eighth. 1-0 pitch, too tall. Driver's seat at 2-0. And Salazar continues his scoreless inning streak as well. He's rock solid. Out of the back end of the Caps stable. 2-1 pitch, flared to shallow left. Hawk coming on near the line, right out in front of the Fort Wayne bullpen in foul territory. Puts this fly ball away. Two up, two down for Hernandez here in the ninth. Top of the order, fifth time around for Fort Wayne this evening. In steps, the right-handed hitting left fielder, Ryan Weideman. Weideman, his first multi-hit game in high A. Base hit in the third, last time up an infield single in the seventh. He was cut down, though, trying to score on an Alex McCoy single. It's an ugly-looking swing and miss there. The first offering from Hernandez. That single from McCoy did score Kaysen Wells, but could not be a two-run single. 0-1 pitch is tapped foul. No ball. Two strikes, two outs, top nine. Fort Wayne ahead 6-4. And looking for any bit of two-out spark here from the very top of this order. The 0-2 pitch is down and away. Justin Acrisio on deck. He's had a pretty good night. And Alex McCoy will follow him. Four hits between those two. 1-2 pitch, upstairs. Weideman's even it up at 2-2. C.J. Widger had to come in, slam the door shut. It wasn't pretty, but he did so on Wednesday with traffic. He'll get a fresh slate. We get to the ninth. 2-2 pitch, fouled away by Weideman. It's always tough losing Edmondson, your closer, and then Tucker Musgrove, who, if it wasn't for Edmondson, would probably be your closer. Fort Wayne's got to figure out the high leverage late innings situations. Who's going to pitch in those spots here in the second half? Another 2-2. low and outside from 0-2 to full here on the leadoff man in this Cap Karn. Hernandez has his sides and comes set. The payoff. Low and away, ball four. Third time on base for Ryan Weideman tonight. DeCrisio. Two-run shot for J.D. in the third, his fifth round tripper of the season. He's nearly hit. On the first pitch from Hernandez, that one misses inside, gets away, and Weideman is up to second base. Also had a base hit in the first. DeCrisio has now reached base safely in his last eight games. And now time called. Thompson, catcher, will make his way out to the mound to chat with Hernandez. And trying to avoid Fort Wayne extending this lead here in the ninth inning. Only two pitchers tonight for Lake County. The starter, Will McCausland, who's making his high age innings, gave up five runs on eight hits. Didn't walk anybody. And Hernandez, free pass issued to Weideman, just the second walk given out by Lake County pitching tonight, and the third in the last two games. Captain's walk just one yesterday. That was from Logan McGuire. The 1-0 to J.D. Yeah, cut on and missed. Went back with a breaking ball. McCoy on deck, who has a hit in his last two at-bats. Would love to get to face the left-hander one more time tonight. 1-1 pitch, shot in the air to right center. Is this going to split the gap? Yes, it will. Weideman's going to score. DeCrisio hits the bag at first, makes his way to second. He'll now turn to third as Laviolette spill in the outfield. J.D. is into third safely. It's an RBI triple. And Fort Wayne ahead 7-4. Two out, hitting through. And a three-run lead brings in Alex McCoy. First pitch slider on the inside corner, call strike. Late in ball games like this, that means the world. Especially for this bullpen. The 0-1. Inside, count even, set a ball and a strike. First triple here in high A for Justin DeCrisio. He's a double shy of the cycle here. 1-1 breaker in there. Call strike two. Be the second time this week a tin cap has finished a hit shy of the cycle. Kavaris Tears was a triple shy of the cycle on Wednesday. One ball, two strikes, the count, two outs, a runner on third. Here's the pitch. Down in the dirt, Thompson able to smother that one. And McCoy, 2-for-4 tonight, singles in innings 6 and 7. The break even is fouled away. And Alex has mentioned the active home run leader on this roster with 12. 272 hitter entering play today. Now has 41 runs driven in following that RBI base hit in the seventh. Another 2-2. Another foul ball. Him and the fellow Ash brother, Jake Cunning, this club, they oftentimes would go to Pegs in South Bend. They said breakfast fueled the hits. And we saw that a lot in the first half. McCoy takes ball three in the dirt. It kicks and into score is Justin DeCrisio. It It's a two-run top of the ninth for Fort Wayne. Gets by, and it is 8-4, 10 Caps.

0: Another 3-2. Ball four. McCoy aboard for the third time tonight. A nine-pitch walk brings up Carrington Cross. And Omar Santos making his way out to the mound. He has seen enough from Melquiz Hernandez tonight. 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Back in 90 seconds, 8-4 Fort Wayne, runner on first, two outs here in the Tin Caps Radio Network.
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0: Pitching change here for Lake County with a runner on first, two outs in the top of the ninth. 8-4 the score in favor of Fort Wayne. It'll be the left-hander number 32, Luis Flores. And two runs across in the top of this ninth inning with two outs. Cross goes after the first pitch, hits it high in the air to deep right field, but out on the warning track is Esteban Gonzalez to make the catch and retire the side. Fort Wayne, though, able to come through. A two-run top of the ninth. They lead it 8-4. C.J. Widger is going to enter the fray with an opportunity to get the final three outs tonight. We head to the bottom of the ninth here on the Tin Caps Radio Network.
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0: Bottom of the ninth inning, Fort Wayne a four-run lead, 8-4 the score. This six-game series against the Lake County Captains. Oshawa pitching change brings in the left 21, C.J. Widger. Not a save opportunity, but C.J. did collect the save in Wednesday afternoon's 7-6. Getting

two massive runs here in the top of the ninth inning with two outs. CJ will face the 2-3-4 spots in the Lake County order. Dean Curley to lead things off. Slider on the inside corner, called a strike. Widger, a 6'6 left-hander, 27 years of age from Pennsville, New Jersey, pitching in his 20th ball game of the season. The 0-1 is outside. CJ getting the save on Wednesday. Two-thirds of two strikeouts, a walk. 10 of his 19 pitches were for strikes. 1-1 just up and away. With runners on the corners and a one-run lead and two outs, he struck out Kevin Rivas to end the game. Rivas finished that one 0-for-5 with five strikeouts. The 2-1 to Curley. Breaking ball high and outside. Count now three balls and a strike. Will Varmet has grabbed a baseball. He's already getting loose in the with the fastball, it's out in the left-handed batter's box for ball four. Fourth time on base tonight for Dean Curley. He's walked twice, and now he's walked five times in the last two games of this series. In steps Chase Laviolette for this lefty-on-lefty battle. Widger this season, an 0-1 record, a 7-11 ERA in 19 innings. 22 strikeouts to now 18 walks. First pitch to Laviolette on the inside corner, called strike one. Fourth different organization that CJ has been a part of in his professional baseball career. The 0-1 slider fouled away, count nothing and two. Rangers, Mariners, Giants, and now the Padres. Spent the beginning of last season in the Giants org before joining the Padres to end the campaign. 0-2 pitch, hit high in the air, deep right center field. Wells out into the gap. He'll flag it down. One away. Bring up Bennett Thompson. If C.J. Widger can generate a ground ball, it could very well end this contest. And Thompson 0-for-1, four plate appearances tonight. Or rather, 1-for-2. Base hit and a couple of walks. First is swung on and missed. Blew him by with a fastball. Fastball, slider, changeup, a three-pitch mix for Widger. Primarily, though, fastball slider. You won't see the changeup all that much. He'll especially try to play that more moving to the outer part of the plate. His 0-1 just low and inside. Taking for Fort Wayne. Opportunity to win three of the first four games of this series. The 1-1 home is fouled straight back. And Widger, big lanky left-hander. Hands are always held high when he comes set. Dangerous. Might see if he tries to aim one at Thompson's back foot here. Is fouled away. Went back to the fastball. After Thompson, he's set to face a couple of left-handed hitters in Nolan Schubert and Anthony Martinez. As he now comes set, middle of the slab. Another 1-2. And inside, that was the slider. It actually almost hit Thompson's right knee. Count 2-2. Better known as the Wizard, C.J. Widger, a name he was given not for any specific reason. The 2-2 up and away. Actually talked to him about it on Tin Caps on Deck prior to the Sunday series finale, May 31st at South Bend. He said, with the Rangers rehabbing from Tommy John, everyone
rehabbing in the Complex League, had a nickname. His last name was Wizard. Said Wizard. Boom. Done and done. Payoff pitch. Popped up in the air. Foul ground. It'll find the seats down the first baseline. And CJ's father, Chris, 10-year big league catcher for six different organizations, was a member of the White Sox 2005 World Series championship roster. And Chris currently fourth season as the manager of the Sussex County Miners in the Frontier League. He's the longest tenured manager in that league. Two. On the inside corner, got him looking. Thompson down on strikes, and there are two down. Last hope tonight for Lake County is Nolan Schubert. Schubert tonight has yet to reach base. He has reached base in 29 straight games. That streak in jeopardy right here. First pitch slider misses inside for a ball. Usual line totals. 8 runs, 12 hits, no errors for Fort Wayne. 4 runs, 10 hits, 2 errors for Lake County. Widger's 1-0 to Schubert. Is fouled right off the glove of Carlos Rodriguez. Fort Wayne in search of win number 32 of the season. 5-2 in the second half. It's the calendar flipped. A week from today. Here comes the 1-1. And this is outside. In the second half, a heartbreaker for Fort Wayne. They were losers in 11 innings. Longest game of the season, innings and time-wise, that series against South Bend. But it was the final time they'd lose to the Cubs this season. They won the Saturday and Sunday games. 2-1 pitch, fouled away. Lake County down to their final strike tonight. Two and two. Two outs, runner on first. 8-4 tin caps, bottom nine. Here's the pitch. Just off the plate. Back to the slider. It's now a full count on Schubert. Runner over on first is Dean Curley. He'll be moving on the pitch. Can Widger slam the door shut? Quickler now on the hill. The payoff pitch. Low and outside, ball four. Pitches. Pretty close from Widger, but not in the zone for Nicholas Schubert. Down to the final pitch of the ball game. Extends his on-base streak to 30 games. Second walk of the inning. Issued by C.J. Widger. The line moves for Anthony Martinez. And just like that, the tying run for Lake County awaits on deck in Jeffrey Mercedes. Fort Wayne pitching coach Orman Bizzardo out to the mound. Have a brief conversation here with C.J. and his catcher, Carlos Rodriguez. Martinez 0 for 3, 4 plate appearances tonight. His lone trip on that he worked back in the sixth. First pitch, bounced on the ground right side. Off the glove of Verdugo, keeps it on the infield, but everyone's going to be safe. Just like that, the tying run comes to the plate. It's Jeffrey Mercedes, who is 3 for 4. Will Varmet continually warming up in the Fort Wayne bullpen. Bases full of captains, 8-4, bottom nine. First pitch. It's a number off the end of the bat. It rolls foul down the first baseline. Infield single for Anthony Martinez. After not having a hit in his high A debut on Tuesday, he's got a hit in back-to-back games tonight and last night. He's on first, Nolan

0: Schubert's on second. Dean Kerr. The 0-1. Swung on and missed. Chasing in the dirt at a slider. Count now nothing in two. Once again, Lee County down to their five. C.J. Widger looking to seal the deal. Come set, hands held high. The 0-2. He got him swinging. Back to the slider in this ball game. Your final score tonight in Eastlake, Fort Wayne 8, Lake County 4. And the Tin Caps have taken three of the first four games in this series. Eight runs, 12 hits, no errors for the Tin Caps. Four runs, 11 hits, and two errors for Lake County. Fort Wayne, for the second time this season, has officially clinched a share of a series against Lake County. We'll be back in a couple of minutes to break all this down in the Tin Caps postgame show right here on the Tin Caps Radio Network.
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0: Put it in the books. 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Fort Wayne 8-4 the final here in game four of this six-game series against Lake County. Andy Ockham back with you here in Eastlake, Ohio, breaking down all the action here on the Tin Caps postgame show. Adam Lundy doing a fantastic job, as always, spinning the dials for us back in our 1380 The Fan studios, Maples Road in Fort Wayne, as our studio producer. Eight runs, 12 hits, no errors for the Caps. They left five aboard Lake County. Four runs on 11 hits, two errors. They left 12 on the bases. Fort Wayne has won three of the first four games in the series. They improved to 32-41 on the season. They're 5-2 in the second half, and Lake County drops to with a 2-4 half number two record. Lake County threw the first punch tonight, scoring two runs with two outs in the second inning on an RBI triple from Esteban Gonzalez, an RBI base hit, a chip shot to center off the bat of Garrett Howe. Gonzalez has an extra base hit in back-to-back games, had a three-run homer to the opposite field that just cleared the Stanley Steamer sign over the left field wall yesterday, and opposite field triple today off the top of the wall as well. Fort Wayne got on the board, though, half an inning later. In the top of the third, Justin DiCricio, a no-doubt two-run shot to left field, his fifth home run of the season.
7: Here's the pitch. This one hit high in the air. deep left field. No doubt about this one. What a response from Justin DeCriscio. Clobbered that one over the left field wall. His fifth home run for Fort Wayne this season, and we are all tied at two.
0: And that was just after Ryan Weideman got caught trying to steal second base. So if Weideman was in safely, which a lot of the Fort Wayne dugout thought he was, that would have been a 3-2 ball game. Caps would have had the lead at that point. A lot of zeros thrown up from there in the bottom of the third and the fourth and fifth innings. The top of the sixth, though, the Caps striking with authority, a couple of home runs. How about Carrington Cross, his first round tripper at the high A level, a two-run jack to the opposite field to give the Tin Caps a 4-2 lead.
7: 2-2 pitch, shot in the air to right field. Struck pretty well. Esteban Gonzalez back at the track, at the wall, leaping. This ball is gone. That one just kept carrying. It's the first for Carrington Cross. And Fort Wayne has their first lead of the night. It is 4-2 Tin Caps.
0: And that wasn't all in the long ball party in that inning for Fort Wayne. Couple batters later with two outs and the bases empty. Rosemond Verdugo, a solo shot over the left field wall to make it 5-2. Doogie now has 11 on the season, 25 as a Tin Cap in his career, now tying Tom Nouse for seventh all-time in franchise history. Verdugo has played over 200 games for Fort Wayne in parts of the seasons. Lake County would get one run back in the bottom of that sixth inning. A leadoff walk from Bennett Thompson around to score on an RBI double from Jeffrey Mercedes. The Caps would play one in the seventh and an RBI single through the five McCoy, and then one would come across in the home half of the seventh inning. A lot of scoring in innings six and seven for Lake County on Jace Laviolette's RBI single. Laviolette now has a hit in his last seven games. The Caps, though, needing big insurance and needing it in a massive way. They've been able to strike late in ball games a lot these last couple of weeks, whether to give them the lead for good or to just add on to give their bullpen a little bit more breathing room. For Fort Wayne in this top of the ninth inning, it came across with two outs. The first two batters, Carlos Rodriguez and Cason Wells, retired, went back to the top of the card. Ryan Weideman drew a walk, and then Justin DeCriscio sprayed a triple to right center field. He finished the night a double shy of the cycle in a three-hit game.
7: 1-1 pitch, shot in the air to right center. Is this going to split the gap? Yes, it will. Weideman's going to score. DeCriscio hits the bag at first, makes his way to second. He'll now turn to third as Laviolette fill in the outfield. JD is into third safely. It's an RBI triple, and Fort Wayne ahead 7-4.
0: And that was all our scoring tonight as DeCriscio would then come in on a wild pitch from reliever Melquis Hernandez and C.J. Widger. How about him slamming the door shut in the ninth inning? The bases were loaded with two outs, the tying run, and Jeffrey Mercedes at the plate. He struck him out swinging on a slider to put a bow on this one. Once again, 8-4, your final score. We look at our pitchers here tonight. The win for Fort Wayne in relief goes to Abraham, payback for Cash Mayfield. Mayfield, 2 2/3 innings, the number 4. I'm slowly working his way back after missing his start at Dayer Ballpark against Dayton a couple of weeks ago. Mayfield allowed two runs on six hits. He punched out a pair. But for Parra, our winning pitcher tonight, his second win in high A, his second win in his last three appearances, his first outing in relief this season, 3 2/3 innings, three hits on two runs. He walked three and struck out five. He's now got a 2-5 record this season with a 5.93 earned run average. Brian Salazar continues his scoreless inning streak. He's an inning and 2/3 under his belt after Parra giving up just one hit. And as mentioned, Widger slamming the door shut in the ninth inning. The loss for Lake County goes to starting right-hander Will McCausland, who was making his high A debut, went 5 2/3 innings, gave up eight hits and five runs, all of which were earned. He didn't walk anybody, and he struck out four. Three innings then for Melquis Hernandez, who gave up two earned runs on four hits, and the final out was recorded by Luis Flores. It took him one pitch to get a flyout of Carrington Cross to the right fielder Esteban Gonzalez. We got underway at 7:01 tonight, and this ballgame wrapping up just before the 10 o'clock hour at Classic Auto Group Park. All smiles, it's going to be a happy 20-minute bus ride back to the hotel for Fort Wayne as they have clinched at least a share of this series. Time of our ball game tonight, 2 hours and 53 minutes. We finished up at 9:44. Great crowd here, 3,565 fans in attendance. Great night for baseball as well, 72 degrees at the time of first pitch. Brian Salazar gets a hold as well, his third of the season, as the good times keep on rolling for Fort Wayne. We're going to take our one and only timeout here on the Tin Caps postgame show. When we return, we'll look across the Midwest League. We'll look across the Padres system, and we'll even take a peek in at how San Diego is doing at the big league level on this Friday night before getting you ready for tomorrow night's broadcast right here on the Tin Caps Radio Network.
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0: Back for the second and final segment of our postgame show here on this Friday night on the road. Your Fort Wayne Tin Caps winners tonight against the Lake County Captains, the High A affiliate of the Cleveland Guardians. Your score 8-4, 12 hits, no errors for the Caps. They left 5 on base. And Lake County, 4 runs on 11 hits, 2 errors, and 12 left on the bases. Let's look across the Midwest League on this Friday night. We head up to Appleton, Wisconsin. The Timber Rattlers hosting the Cedar Rapids Colonels. They're taking care of them pretty handily. Wisconsin leading 10-1 in the bottom of the eighth inning. Everything else final in the Midwest League. We even have a postponement today as well. We'll start with the final scores out of Jackson Field and Lansing. The Lugnuts have now lost their 10th game in a row, losing to Great Lakes tonight by a score of 9-4. Beloit at home taking on Peoria. The Skycarp victorious 6-1. And South Bend wins a one-run ball game at Four Winds Field, their home yard against Quad Cities, 4-3 the final. Postponement is at Dayer Ballpark. Dayton Dragons, first half Eastern Division champions, unable to get this game in tonight due to rain against West Michigan. They will make that up tomorrow as a part of a doubleheader. And the Padres farm will start in the Dominican Summer League per usual. The DSL Padres gold team defeating the DSL Brewers blue team in 8 innings by a score of 8-7. The DSL Padres Brown team losing to the DSL Reds Rojo squad 12-3. The final score there. Out in the Cal League, Single-A Lake Elsinore, after winning back-to-back games playing host to the Fresno Grizzlies this week, the Single-A affiliate of the Colorado Rockies, they are down 2-0. In the top of the second inning, Cruz Schoolcraft, the first-round pick of the Padres a summer ago, is the Friday night starter for the Storm, similar to how Cash Mayfield, the first-round pick of the Padres in 2024, is the Friday night starter here in Fort Wayne. Double-A San Antonio trailing 7-3 right now on the road against Arkansas. And Triple-A El Paso ahead on the road against Sugar Land 4-1, middle of the sixth inning. Forgot a rookie ball affiliate, the ACL Padres currently up on the ACL Diamondbacks by a score of 5-2. In the big leagues, the Padres starting a series here tonight at home against the Los Angeles Dodgers. Dodgers currently leading 1-0 in the top of the second. Roki Sasaki, the starting pitcher for L.A. Walker Buehler, the former Dodger, is on the mound for San Diego at Petco Park. Game 5 of our 6-game series will air tomorrow night. It's a 7 o'clock first pitch here at Classic Auto Group Park, which means, per usual, it's a 6:40 edition of Tin Caps on Deck right here on 1380 The Fan and 100.9 FM. Brian Balzer, the right-hander, will make his high A debut, the number 28-ranked prospect in the Padres' org, according to MLB.com. He'll be opposed by Lake County left-hander Michael Kennedy, who has split time between the rotation and the bullpen here this season. This was presentation number 73 of 132 of Fort Wayne Tin Caps Baseball here in 2026, and we thank you, as always, for tuning in wherever you may have been listening on this Friday night. For Adam Lundy, our studio producer, I'm signing off for now, wishing you a fantastic rest of your Friday night, and we'll catch you tomorrow, same time, same place, for Game 5 of this six-game series right here on the Tin Caps Radio Network.
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16: 45 minutes, oh, yeah, I don't know. That could be. But when we get it, you'll get it within a half hour. Yeah, no, I don't know that I like that.
17: I will tell you, there is a running clock somewhere. But we got, when it was 2-1, there was just that moment of optimism, right? When Norway hits the goal, makes it 2-1, you're like, maybe. If this is, you know, if they can somehow find an equalizer, we'll get, you know, the second half heroics, and suddenly comes in, you know, and they say, hey, we'd like to win the group. That would be a novel concept. Nah, done.
16: Now, here's the change. There's a couple of changes that are likely on the horizon for the World Cup, right? Because things like this, yeah, it's a bit of a let. It's a really big letdown. I can't say a bit of one. I can't sugarcoat it. It's a really big letdown not seeing Haaland play against Mbappe. But there's been a talk for the last few years that, hey, maybe there needs to be some sort of change to this tournament. Already we've seen adding more teams in this year, and that's been a change that, okay, for the most part it's worked. You still get the soccer diehards and the purists that are saying, oh, too many teams are in, these teams stink, blah, blah, blah. Well, you know, we're not seeing so many games that are 9-0, and, you know, we're 13-1 or 6-8. You know, we're not seeing that. But this World Cup has been so successful so far, right? It's been top to bottom. I don't know that there's been another World Cup that has started with this level of success overall for all the teams in the tournament, right? Even some situations where you go, man, I don't know about that. No, it's worked out, right? This has been great. It's been all across the country. It has done so well. Whenever there's money to be made, whenever there's a desire for more product, change happens. Even to the most historically staunch sporting events in the world. The NCAA tournament was at 64 teams for 30 years, and within 10 years, it's gone to 68. Now it's up in the 70s. Soon we'll be in the 90s, right? Whenever there's money to be made, college football didn't have a national championship for 50 years. In the last 25 years, we've had like seven different versions of the national championship or the playoff. We're going to see one of two things happen in the World Cup because this has been so good. Number one, we're either going to see it go to every 3 years. Every 2 years is tough. They kind of floated that out there a few years ago, but every 2 years is really difficult. With Euro and Gold Cup, there's just too many big tournaments that you don't want to kill that are out there. So every 2 years for the World Cup and qualifying, that's difficult. But every 3 years, yeah, that I think you can do. Because when you want to take a bird's eye view of it and say, well, in 12 years we can have four World Cups instead of three, how many more billions of dollars is that out there for FIFA and for soccer and for TV and everybody else? How much more money is that to be out there? You can play every 3 years, right? We've moved the Olympics from, hey, Summer Olympics same year. Now summer and winter every 2 years. We're going to do that. Eventually we're going to change the Olympics so we get them more often as well, with as much as they're celebrated. But you're either going to see that, but that's something that would probably be 6 years or so in the future because you can't add one before 2030. I would say that would be something for like 2033 and beyond. But you know what we're going to get for the next World Cup, Mike? I'll tell you this. Because they've added the teams, and it's a little bit of it's mostly happiness, but yet some of the purists saying, yeah, I don't know. I will bet you that the next World Cup, because they see the way they, you know, television, attendance, they're going to add a team to each group, and there will be five teams in each group, and you will play four games in your group to avoid situations like this where, hey, Norway and France, and neither of these teams are playing their stars because we won our first two games. There's no need to. Well, you add an extra game, maybe you make things happen. Also, maybe you want to make a little bit better change knowing that, oh, hey, wait, we got Haaland and Mbappe playing against each other. Maybe we want to have that as the first couple of games instead of like the last game where, oh, hey, we have crazy-ass teams that don't want to play guys when you can win the group and go on. So I think that's going to be a big change you're going to see to the World Cup. These teams that now get in, you're going to see that we're going to go to more teams in each group, and they're going to play four games instead of three, and that's how we're going to go forward.
17: So we have the host nations for the next couple of tournaments, Spain, Portugal, and Morocco in 2030, and then 2034, Saudi Arabia. Yeah, in terms of increasing the cycle, wherever you can draw extra giant paychecks and balloon payments, you're going to get people to perk up a bit, right? Just like that first morning hit of coffee as it hits the system. All right, let's go. I'm fired up. And certainly FIFA, they've watched just the success of these games and the human monies that have flown in, even though they've screwed up all the ticketing stuff, which is going to become some huge, more than 30 for 30. That's going to be a 14-part series by the time that's all done. But the stadiums are full and rocking all across, you know, here in Canada and Mexico. But when we look at the group stage, adding more games, adding more television opportunities, yeah, it's always a win. You know me, it's always if there's more cash to be had for the governing bodies. Look, the sanctity of the game, like, it's not played like it was in 1930. It's not played like it was in 1960 and on down the line. And for the soccer purists, look, they're still worried about why there's a hydration break. So if you layer this on top of it right now, I mean, they're going to be so fractured they won't know what hit them. So, yeah, I think where you can eliminate, because today, again, the soccer purists would have said, well, I mean, what's to play for? So fine, do it. I'm like, yes, but remembering and the grand scheme, you're also still, and maybe you've already got the globalization of the game, right? It's the inverted NFL issue of the rest of the world embraces soccer in all forms, football, as it were. And so you're selling the United States. Well, folks that are in are in. So the extra eyeballs are good, but I think probably deemed to some level unnecessary. And I think that would be the only thing, but it's the matter of, you know, just making sure you've got enough of these games that still have consequence, which is, you know, we live for the drama. We're still going to watch those that are invested. For anybody else, it's Friday night of Love Island.
16: 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Big stuff from the World Cup. We got the play of the day on the way. We have big firings and hirings going on in Major League Baseball. And, yeah, some embarrassingly fun stuff because it is a Friday. That's coming up next right here. 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
30: And so I would not re-sign LeBron because the Lakers don't need LeBron. They need a rim protector, more athletes. They drafted one and two elite wing defenders. And I know it's an incremental league. You can't solve all your issues. But I'm with Brian Windhorst, who says if the Lakers could sign and trade LeBron for Jarrett Allen, a very good big shot blocker, rim protector for Cleveland, they would do it today.
31: There is a thought process out there in Los Angeles, and I think if the Cavs were interested in this, the Lakers would sit up in attention right now that they would sign and trade LeBron for Jarrett Allen. The Lakers would kill for Jarrett Allen. Kill for him. All right, they would do that deal in 17-tenths of a second.
30: No band needs three lead singers. Who's on drums tonight? Luka needs the ball. Austin needs the ball. LeBron needs the ball. None of them good defenders. So if, and it's interesting because LeBron was recently with Steve Nash on his Mind the Game podcast, and he's kind of saying what we're saying, which is what the Lakers need. He could be a roadblock to that if he stays and signs with the Lakers. He's right. And it will be hard to get depth and more youth if you're paying LeBron, Austin, and Luka. So that's my take. It's not an anti-LeBron commentary. The Lakers feel a little bit like the Cincinnati Bengals. Bad O-line, can't run the ball, and can't make stops. It's a good watch.
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17: 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Well, there really is only one play of the day, mainly because Mr. Met made no noise on his new internet shift. So, Cape Verde, moving on to the knockout round. You get to be the play of the day.
7: That is full time here. It's ended 0-0. Is it going to be enough for Cape Verde? If Spain beat Uruguay, it will be.
6: So there was a final call, and Spain did hold on to beat Uruguay 1-0. So Cape Verde, who did not win a game, but it doesn't matter. They go 0-0-3. Their 3 points is good enough to finish second in their group. They move on to the knockout stage. I mean, it's kind of, I love that this gives you, that you get a couple of teams where it kind of feels like the NCAA tournament, where here's a team, I had no idea about them, really small, you know, like, oh, look here, Sacred Heart University. How are they in the you know, the Sweet 16, right? We get stuff like this all the time. But I dig that we have that in the World Cup, because that shows you how successful a World Cup this is, that even Cape Verde, that nobody knows where it is, nobody knows, you couldn't find it on a map, nobody knows. I mean, it's a country that has less people than I think Wyoming does. I think there's less people live there and live in Wyoming. And here they are onto the knockout round. Like, these are the kinds of stories that show you how successful a tournament is. But man, I'll tell you, like, when you get that NCAA tournament small country vibe, and you're going to get this game, Cape Verde against Argentina the next time out, and people are going to be out in bars standing up rooting against Argentina like you'd root against Duke in the NCAA tournament, that's going to be something.
17: Well, when your goalie now has 30 times more followers on Instagram than you have a population, you have hit the big time.
6: I mean, really, this is, I mean, it's an unlikely story, and a once in a while we get stuff like this in the World Cup, but just, you know, maybe because it's here, maybe it has that vibe because it's here in the United States, home of college basketball, and we have the NCAA tournament, and maybe that's a part of it, but, and maybe we wouldn't get this feel if it was in Spain or if it was in Italy or somewhere else, or, you know, I'm sorry, a country that has teams in the World Cup.
17: Wow.
6: If it was, you know, some sauce. It's been three World Cups,
17: yeah,
6: Harmon.
17: Yeah,
6: come
17: yeah,
6: on,
17: yeah.
6: Man.
17: Wait till you go get World your Cups. Next pasta dish from down the street.
6: Three
17: That's what was okay. added to that sauce? Oh,
6: I love somebody else. Oh man,
17: now I cannot have the bolognese.
6: Oh,
17: no, listen,
6: dude, you got me thinking of a lot of bad stuff.
17: Bad things, man. Bad things.
6: But, I mean, maybe because it's in the United States, but it has that NCAA tournament kind of feel to it.
17: But I think there's the other part is just the tournament at large. We've talked about it the last few weeks. Just that kind of vibe and energy that is everywhere. And for all the stars as they've gone out, once they started training in the U.S. and were introduced to different foods and different people, whatever, it's just a feel-good story. So when you get an extra feel-good story of a team that is completely unexpected, they become everybody's hero, right? It's like, you know, we joke a little bit about Teichert with his bracketology and the underdogs that he likes to pick. But it's very much that, you know, beyond whatever your home nation is, you start rooting for the improbable, the implausible, especially, again, 530,000 people is their population. Let's go against all these heavyweights, against these teams. I mean, the guy's 40 years old and running around, right? I mean, you're talking about, you know, all these other super squads. Hey, what's that second line? Wait till you see them. Bunch of one-name guys coming in, too. I mean, it's, well, you know, what's that other guy? He's a math teacher. Not to disrespect the math teachers who are also weekend athletes out there, but no, the point is, you're kind of
6: giving me that when they were in Saving Private Ryan, right? When Tom Hanks says, "What's the pool up to?" Yeah, I'm a high school math teacher, right? When he finally says what he does for a living,
17: right?
6: Yeah,
17: but it's very much that. So where you for your college basketball or football analogy, I mean, and people are putting up all the odds of, you know, Indiana and what they were preseed and everything. And then you go to Michigan, not that they were some big underdog, but hadn't been there in a long time. Would they actually finish the job? But along the way, we gravitate to those random stories with the random mascots and the celebrities. It's like, I had no idea that was a school and that guy went there. I mean, all of those things. That's what we've got with Cape Verde tonight.
6: So we got more World Cup on the way. Steve DeSager will have all the updates for the day and the game still to come here and what's trending in a few minutes. But a story we have touched on, and granted, you know, not a little while, likely because, you know, the Knicks were good. But the Mets fired manager Carlos Mendoza today. Now,
17: Mendoza!
6: To disperse with the inside baseball info before we get to the real fun, crazy-ass stuff about this story, long overdue. I'm stunned he still had the job. They had a miracle run in 2024 to the NLCS, and they had one of the worst collapses in the last 20 years in Major League Baseball last year. Okay, they fire his staff. They bring him back. They start out with a 12-game losing streak, and they go, nope, he's still our guy. Come on, man. David Stearns, I mean, you've made enough bad decisions over the last couple of years. That was the time to make the move. The Phillies, who the Mets played tonight and lost again, oh, by the way, now Andy Green is the Mets manager. The Phillies said, yeah, hey, Rob Thompson's done some great stuff, man. Won some NL East. Yeah, he's been terrific. Yeah, you know what? Not working. We're firing him. Where are the Phillies now? Back in the playoff picture. The Mets said, no. We're sticking with Carlos Mendoza, and it's not always a managerial problem. I get it, but this is how it works in Major League Baseball. This is how you get the players' attention. Managers know this is the gig going, and it's why whenever they get fired, they always thank the team, and they move on because they know this is part of it. There's no managers get fired, and all of a sudden it's bad blood, and they're on podcasts going, they did this, and they did this, and they did this. No, they understand this is how it goes. I can't believe he had the job this long. It was long overdue, and they decide to do it when they're 13 games under 500, the season's over. Like, what are we really doing, right? Like, I know that David Stearns is getting a lot of heat, but I'm like, okay, this is my big fear before we get to the fun, the real fun stuff, is that we are entering a really awful phase where the Mets are going to be a laughingstock in Major League Baseball again. And it hasn't been that long since they were. That, because David Stearns is 4-for-15 in free agent signings and player transactions since the off season of a year ago, right? So the last two off seasons and one trade deadline, he has gotten four players that have somewhat worked, and two of them were pitchers in the bullpen, right? So you're talking about other guys, you have non-bullpen guys you have signed. You are 2-for-13 in starting pitchers and everyday players, and one of them is Juan Soto. So, I mean, that's an awful, awful track record. So the cupboard is bare. Guys are going to drop off. The young players coming up, none of them are any good. Mark Vientos, Brett Beatty, Francisco Alvarez, they're just these guys. They might move on from all of them after this year. Mm-hmm. You get a couple of outfielders who might be okay. Benj might be good, and A.J. Ewing might be good. The only bright spots of this season is maybe they have their outfielders. Maybe. But it's so bad. Like, that's what I feel like is, man, I'm glad I got the Knicks, because I feel like the Mets are getting to back into an era of where they're going to be the laughingstock of baseball, because they're not set up to succeed. They're not set up after this. Like, they've whiffed on so many things. How do you make it right? Like, this is just going to be a bad era coming up. But at least all the stuff will be on clearance when I want to buy it in the offseason.
17: Well, on the plus side, I mean, you are 8th in the National League in terms of team ERA. I mean, that's good,
6: yeah.
17: Right?
6: Yeah.
17: 4.17 ERA.
6: Because the bullpen is good. Yeah, because the bullpen is good.
17: No, that's pretty good. I mean, unfortunately, you're the third worst in terms of run generation.
6: Yeah.
17: You want to know who's behind you?
6: All teams are in AAA.
17: San Francisco and the San Diego Padres, who will play the Dodgers tonight. with Yamamoto, I believe, was on the hill for that game tonight. Or Sasaki tonight. Sorry, getting ahead. I saw a grid earlier with the probables and a lot of laughing at the Padres. But the point being, like you thought Nolan McLean was going to be that guy. 16 starts, 4-5 record. And he's struggled, and we've witnessed you have meltdowns with him on the mound more than a few times over the course of the year. Stearns, I think why this got to Jeff State in the background is like nobody was paying attention. Right in the city of New York, how much oxygen does this have, at least for the last 2 months?
6: Yeah.
17: Requisite segment because you had to?
6: The Knicks can only do so much. They can only do so much.
17: Hey,
6: man.
17: You know what? We got an advertiser that's really big with the Mets, and they're pressuring us because they're not getting the juice. We got to do that in a 45. Okay, cool. We'll do that then. We'll get a mention in.
6: So the two things that happened today that are absolutely hysterical, and this is peak Mets, right? There are two things happen that are peak Mets. First, shout out New York Post for this question to David Stearns, who, of course, runs the Mets. Stearnsy and the Pope, right? We talk about that with John Paul Morosi all the time. David Stearns, who is in the middle of a big contract to run New York, and all his moves have been terrible.
17: Probably should have taken your number all those months ago.
6: Here's a question he got today. This is talking about the firing of Carlos Mendoza. And here's the question he got at the press conference. Tyshirt, I know you're looking at permutations for the World Cup.
0: No, I'm not.
6: This is where you play that David Stearns bite I asked for.
4: David, you said you consider a partnership with Mendy. That said, have you considered stepping aside? Is that something you've thought about?
0: I have not.
4: Why not?
0: I believe that we are building the foundation of an organization that can deliver
6: That's all we need. That's all we need. I mean, you got there's Stones, and then there's at the press conference saying, have you thought about stepping aside? That this is all your fault. And you know there's no way he was ready for that.
0: Not.
6: It took him like 20 seconds to say, wow.
0: Believe.
6: I'll tell you, that's guts, man. I'll tell you that. That is guts on the level of when Spider told Tommy what to do to himself in Goodfellas. That's guts, Spider. Hey, that's a lot of guts.
17: Are you
6: going
17: to take that?
6: Spider.
17: Are you going to take that?
8: You said that you are right, Spider.
6: What am I doing? I got no lime left. I can't go bury this body. I got no lime left.
8: I heard someone say something, Spider.
17: Immediately, that was the first
6: guts,
17: thought
6: man.
17: There.
6: That is some guts. That is some absolute guts.
17: Did he get to keep his credential?
6: They probably just yanked it right off his neck, and they pressed a button like Dr. Evil. He just fell through the floor. Well, now that he has asked his question, would anybody else like to ask a question or drop out of the press conference? Anyone?
17: Unbelievable.
6: The other moment that is peak Mets is before the game tonight, Steve Gelbs, who's on all the Mets TV broadcasts for SNY, is asked the question about Carlos Mendoza being fired. What's next for the Mets? Now, here's a little bit of the audio. And basically what I'm going to need to do is explain to you what is happening behind Steve Gelbs while this is going on. Let's hear it.
4: David, you said you consider it a partner.
6: Tyshirt. No, the other one.
9: What?
6: You can't keep looking at group results for the World Cup.
9: I want to know.
6: I know you want to know, but you need to play the sound when I ask for it.
10: Answer for how the team got here, if there was, they'd fix it. There's a lot of layers to this, but what I will say is it's become clear that the Mets simply changed too much this offseason at one time.
6: Okay, so he's giving this explanation here where he's talking about the Mets and changing in the offseason. Look, they made too much change, blah, blah, blah. What he's saying is absolutely irrelevant because in the best GIF this week, and it's absolutely better than Sophie Cunningham now because I'm sick and tired of the Sophie Cunningham GIF already.
17: How dare you say you're tired of seeing Sophie Cunningham? What's wrong with you?
6: Mr. Met is dancing right behind Steve Gelbs, has no idea what they're talking about, just decides I'm going to inject some fun into this absolute train wreck of a season. But here's Gelbs discussing the firing of Mendoza, and Mr. Med is just doing all these dance moves directly behind him in the shot for like 20 seconds. It's not like Mr. Med's there for like 2 seconds and dances and walks off. No. He's there for like 20, 25 seconds. He is pulling off full dance moves, and this right here, this video, if you said to me, Jason, could you explain the Mets in one 20-second video, I would say right here. This is, and I'm going to use a phrase used many years ago, this is the most so totally Mets moment of the Mets season. Like this with Mr. Met dancing behind a reporter, talking about a guy getting fired. That is so totally Mets, man.
17: Well,
6: 100%.
17: It synced up beautifully. I thought it was edited because as Mr. Met's dancing, Gelbs is dancing too. I mean, it's a lot of change. I mean, they changed up so many things. He's still got to go between the white lines.

0: How good is their back line? I have one more big question for Team USA as they get ready for the knockout round. What is it? That's next. Jason and Mike, Fox.
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1: 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The Odd Couple with Rob Parker and Kelvin Washington. 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
1: I'm your Papi Chulo.
2: No!
0: So many big stories today. World Cup, NBA.
1: Yeah.
0: And the Mets fired Carlos Mendoza. And everybody gets to laugh at the Mets, who lost again tonight.
3: Hill makes the Mets
0: an unbelievable catch to rob Juan Soto of a home. I mean, like, it's one of the best catches of the year. Like, he goes up, like, 5 feet over the wall. Like, it's an incredible play. So it just shows you it's not the Mets year, right? But, hey, since we're having fun with this, if you want to know exactly what the Mets franchise is like in one 20-second audio clip, we could tell you. Because here's Mets reporter Steve Gelbs doing a hit on SNY, the station that carries the Mets, before their game tonight. He's on the field and talking about the firing of Carlos Mendoza. Let's take a listen.
4: Answer for how the team got here, if there was, they'd fix it. There's a lot of layers to this, but what I will say is it's become clear that the Mets simply changed too much this offseason at one time.
1: They changed too much.
0: Yeah, here's the thing. You don't need it. What he's saying doesn't matter, because what is happening while this is going on is directly by, again, nobody else is on the field at this point. This is before the game. Mr. Met is doing some kind of crazy ass dance right behind Steve Gelbs as he is talking about Mendoza being fired. Now, I'm sure whoever was playing Mr. Met is saying, oh, I don't know what's going on. I'm just having fun with Steve Gelbs here. Like, he's talking about Mendoza getting fired, and he's just doing some kind of crazy-ass dance. Like, this is a phrase we haven't used in a couple of years. This is the most so totally Mets moment that we have seen in quite some time. Like, here it is. Here's a reporter talking about, we fired the manager today. It's a big deal today. No, Mr. Met is just dancing right behind the guy. Yeah, we're excited. The only thing missing was like a tango with Mrs. Met. But like, we still got this. That is the Mets in one 20-second video.
1: Well, I love the fact that you got Mr. Met dancing, but listen to the verbiage as he's, well, they changed too many things. What does that mean? Yeah. Like, he's doing a tap dance in terms of identifying problems. Like, you could get to some specificity here. Just saying they change too many things. You still have to field the ball. You still have to hit said ball. And your pitchers have to be better. Now, your relievers have been great. So, for the team ERA, you're eighth in the NL. That's fantastic. Problem is, you're leaning on them a lot. So, the second half probably ain't going to go so great, as we've seen. But, like, just the image of Mr. Met coming and dancing is like situational awareness.
0: Yeah.
1: But maybe he was. Maybe he was
0: Mr.
1: just
0: Mr. Met, read the room. Mr. Met, see what's
1: going on. We need some levity here.
0: Now, not the only embarrassing video of the day. I mean, there's that, but then okay, hey, it's easy to kick the Mets. Tonight was the NHL draft. And pretty fun party. You know, Hurricanes get to celebrate their Stanley Cup and you know, pretty big night so far. And to no one's surprise, number one overall pick goes to Toronto Maple Leafs and was Penn State winger Gavin McKenna. Okay, great. Now, normally Gary Bettman, the commissioner of the NHL, comes out. He gets booed. He gets booed some more. He walks off stage. But tonight it was, hey, wait a minute. Instead of this happening, let's have Canada's own Justin Bieber. Not Shane Bieber. Let's have Justin Bieber come out and announce the number one overall pick. The crowd's going to go crazy. It's in Buffalo. It's really close to the Canadian border. Everybody's going to love it. So let's hear how the fans took in Justin Bieber when he came out.
5: What's going on, Buffalo? What's up, Toronto? Man, what an incredible night.
0: I'm just going to blow past the fact that you're booing me relentlessly.
6: Well, and I'm just let's talk to the commissioner.
0: I mean, that's the best. Here comes Justin Bieber, and they just boo the crap out of him in Buffalo.
1: What do we always say? You got to embrace the villain. If that's what you are to these people at this point, and let's face it, Mr. Bieber has had a long and at times odd relationship with fans and media and everything. Embrace it. Just keep going. Don't let him see you sweat.
0: Yeah, but I don't know that that's exactly the impact that the NHL was looking for when they had Justin Bieber.
1: Look, the commissioner was going to get it. So did he.
0: Oh, boy.
1: They're if not consistent.
0: Exit out by DeFresca X at Swollen Dome. For Mike, I'm Jason. Coming up next, FNA on FSR. This is Fox Sports Radio. Knicks, yo.
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0: Right. Yeah.
1: Look how young these guys are. They're going to be together forever. How many are they going to win? He's 30. He's got 3 years left on this contract.
0: Three, okay.
1: And I don't know if I'm going to be able to build a legitimate contender in time before he could just leave as an unrestricted free agent. Because also I'm factoring in, he's very mercurial lately. His personality.
0: I feel like he kind of always has been to a degree. I think now it's just kind of showing a little bit more because of the tenuous situation with the trade rumors.
1: And saying that this was my favorite season in Boston was weird. All the Twitch streaming. It just makes me a little bit more uncertain about which direction he may go if you try to make him your number one guy or at least your 1B next to whoever else you think you're able to get. Where you get all these draft picks and you even get young players like Khalil Ware, which a lot of teams have wanted, you at least know you have a longer runway to build. You're right. It's hard. You're still going to have to draft that number one guy. It ain't Tyler Hero. He's on an expiring contract, and that's viewed maybe negatively at this point. But you got a lot of picks, and you got some good young guys that you can at least grow with and figure it out that way where you have more of a timeline. But I get what you're saying.
0: All right, coming up next, it's an attack of the Dolphins, right? Is that what it is?
1: Dan Marino is not involved.
0: Oh, okay. Larry Zonka, anybody?
1: Laces were out. We got Stranger Than Fiction in our own backyard here in Southern California. Why are people acting like jackasses just because the new movie is out? Come on, get it together. This is FNA on Fox Sports Radio.
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15: It is FNA on FSR coming up in about 10 minutes. Law Murray of The Athletic going to hop on and talk some more NBA with us. A lot of moving and shaking so far. And as Adam mentioned, free agency has not even begun yet. So got that to look forward to coming up later this week. So we'll talk more NBA with Law Murray coming up at the top of the next hour. But now,
16: a fast food customer defending her decision to call 911 after her McDonald's ran out of McNuggets.
17: You can't give a drunk man riding a horse a DWI because, unlike cars, horses don't have motors. They have a mind of their own.
18: Strange things began to happen.
19: A 24-year-old man accused of throwing an alligator through a drive-thru window.
20: 911, what is your emergency?
21: It's too high.
22: Stranger than fiction.
23: So earlier this week off the coast of Santa Barbara, Kayla Ross and her friend jumped on a paddleboard and went out to deep water, hoping to find a shark.
15: But they were trying to find a shark.
23: They heard there was a shark sighting and paddled out to get a closer look just to make sure, because they wanted to see a shark up close before Shark Week.
15: So they were clearly in town for the Mensa meeting, right, and decided to take a break and go out and try to see if they can find a shark. Got it.
23: They were picking up their Darwin Award early.
15: Yeah.
23: It's like, oh, look, it's the Grim Reaper hanging out over there. Let's see what's up. Yeah, Steve Irwin would say this was a bad idea. Like, heard there's dangerous animals in these parts. Let's see how dangerous it gets. Like, no. Who thinks like this? There's a shark. Let's go see it. No. Why? It's something you'd see on the, speaking of Jackass, the Wild Boys show with Steve-O and Chris Pontius.
15: Sure.
23: Party Boy.
15: Yeah.
23: There is a new Jackass coming up, but these people probably not going to make it in because I think the filming's already done.
15: Did they find what they were looking for?
23: So Kayla Ross, who was on the paddleboard, going shark watching, like it's bird watching. Oh, this is so nice. How tranquil. This expedition she took, her uncle also got involved from the beach, who had a drone up in the air and likely is the one that spotted the shark in the first place.
15: So he's complicit in this.
23: He is.
15: So nobody stepped in to say, you know, ladies, maybe this is a bad idea. He's like, you know what? I'll take a drone and film it. Great.
23: He sent her out into open water. Here was Kayla Ross on the news, local news out here in Southern California, talking about the experience.
0: We paddled pretty far out because we went to the drone, and then he said that he saw something and that we had to head back to shore right now, but I didn't see it because I was just looking forward paddling. So I didn't know what he saw, how big it was, so we just went straight back, but that was a little nerve-wracking.
23: It looked like it might be a 10-foot great white. So now he sees something and he tells them to come back?
15: Didn't you find what you were looking for? Isn't that what you went out there for?
23: Is this not what you want?
15: Yeah. Yeah, you know what? No, you know what? We were looking for an orca and we couldn't find it. So I guess it was a shark, and I guess that's a little more dangerous, which is not.
23: I said Santa Barbara, not the Valley, Kevin.
15: Oh, whatever. You listen to her speak.
23: Just because her name's Kayla doesn't.
15: She does
23: sound like that. This is not a joke, by the way, this next part.
15: All right.
23: This is not The Onion. But in the ABC 7 news report that I read, at least, apparently Kayla said the experience has not put her off paddleboarding, and she is hoping to encounter an even larger shark in the future. We're going to need a bigger shark. You're going to need a bigger brain, or at least a bigger paddleboard.
15: A series of movies called Death Wish. Is this going to be like Death Wish 8 starring Kayla?
23: Charles Bronson is the shark.
15: Right, exactly. Is that what this is?
23: Unless you're Quint from Jaws with the orca boat, and even then he still got eaten. Right. I don't think this is a very good idea.
15: No.
23: I don't understand. Who does she think she is?
15: Now, she's clearly doing this for social media clout or something, right? I haven't seen her. You played the audio. She's probably in her 20s. She's trying to do this for a TikTokery or something like that.
23: Why else have the drone up there watching you on the paddleboard?
15: Do a nice little video montage. The problem is, how does she expect this to end? Like, she does a smile selfie with the shark smiling behind her? Is that what it is?
23: You said smile?
15: Yeah.
2: Smile, you son of a bitch.
15: These ain't the street sharks eating chimichangas. They'll bite your damn leg off.
23: Roy Scheider is not going to save you with the oxygen tank in the shark's mouth, okay, Kayla? There's easier ways to get your 15 seconds of fame, which is pretty much what it is in today's world now.
15: 100%.
23: Coming up next, La Murray of The Athletic will be here to talk about trades, the NBA, and much more here on FNA on FSR. We are
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28: The New York Mets fired manager Carlos Mendoza and then lost their seventh straight game, 2-1 to the Phillies. Boston beat the Yankees 6-1, and the first-place Yanks are now up just one game over the Rays in the AL East. Tampa Bay defeated Arizona 6-1. The White Sox were 22-1 winners against Kansas City. Milwaukee won its fifth straight, 6-2 over the Cubs. Minnesota blew a 7-0 lead, but then got a run in the bottom of the ninth, one in the tenth to win anyway, 9-8 over Colorado. The A's won at the Angels 9-3. Halos fired general manager, but then got a run in the bottom of the ninth, one in the tenth to win anyway, 9-8 over Colorado. The A's won at the Angels 9-3. Halos fired general manager.

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1: Mark, before we get out of here, let's do it.
2: Hey, is this on? Quiet, please. Shut up. It's Mike on Mike.
3: Yes.
1: All right.
0: I like it.
1: Producer Mike with the takeover. You got imaging for it. Bob Schmidt had to cut that and everything, unless you just used AI. I don't know how these things work.
3: Yeah, no AI. But all right, fellas. So, unfortunately for the 2027 MLB season, a lockout is looming.
1: Oh, no.
3: Okay. Yeah. And now a lot
1: more
3: of reports...
1: fortunately, if you're a Mets fan, right?
3: Right.
1: That's good for them.
0: Yeah, that means you can't lose.
3: Oh, no, the Mets! So, the MLB and the MLB Players Association are now starting to have their negotiations. And as of late, as of the most recent report that has come out, the MLB proposed something for this CBA. And it is a salary cap and a salary floor. That's one of the many things.
1: Yeah.
3: So the salary cap being a hard cap, $245 million, with the floor being $171 million. For context, teams that would be over that salary cap, the $245, nine teams would be over that as of right now today.
1: And the Mets are like top two, right?
3: Yes, the Mets would be number two on that list. For more context, 12 teams would be under the $171 million hard salary cap. So just a little context there. But this is really frustrating. But the biggest thing for me is the latest proposal, which is 5 years max contracts for players that are becoming free agents. 6 years if they are your own free agents. I think this is a horrible direction for the MLB to be headed in, especially with the game growing so much as of late. I think the rules that they've implemented in the game have really had a positive impact, but I think they're headed in a step in the wrong direction.
1: Now, hold on.
3: Yeah, yeah.
1: Does this have anything to do with you wearing an LA Dodgers hat?
3: No, not at all.
0: I'm sure.
1: Very impartial.
0: I am not fully opposed to having term limits when it comes to free agency. I'm not necessarily the biggest fan of a cap. So what would end up happening, I guess, from a system, if you wanted to kind of meld the two together, you'd probably just have five-year deals, but an extremely high average annual value. So instead of signing a 14-year deal for $400 million, you know, and you're making $40 a year, you might sign, you know, a five-year deal for $300 million, but you're probably bringing in $80 a year. Now, I don't know if teams would sign off for that either, but signing these guys to 10, 12, 13, 14-year contracts is just debilitating on the back end. The only person who wins on the back end is the player who's washed up at that point in time. You're committing a bunch of money to a guy who's no longer being productive, and it hampers your ability to win.
1: Would have made our list.
0: Yeah,
1: washed
0: exactly.
1: Washed up players making way too much money.
0: 100%.
1: Bryce Harper, did he get like the 13-year deal in Philadelphia?
0: 13, yes.
1: I mean, he's been good so far, but what's he going to be at the end of it? What's he going to look like then? I do think they're taking something out of the book of the NBA, where if you have your own guy, you said you could sign him to 6 years.
0: Correct.
1: But if you're bringing in an outside free agent, it's only five. Well, Austin Reeves could have gotten 5 years with the Lakers, only ended up getting four, but everybody else can only give him 4 years. Mm-hmm. So they're looking around Major League Baseball and seeing what works and what doesn't. But the salary cap, salary floor, fine. The salary cap is going to be a non-starter.
0: Non-starter.
1: I don't believe it's going
0: to
1: happen.
0: I think
1: the players won't let it.
0: They will be willing to sacrifice an entire season if they have to. They are not giving up a salary cap. Yeah. And if I were in their position, neither would I.
1: They will dig their feet in. This will be 1994 all over again. And by the way, why has there not been a 30 for 30 definitive documentary on the 1994 strike? We had a guy going for the Triple Crown. We had a guy going for the home run record. Tony Gwynn was hitting 394, 396. There was a beer named after it.
0: 394, yes.
1: 394 in San Diego.
0: Yeah.
1: Wish I could try it. But the year was...
0: Go to the right craft beer store in L.A., you can find it.
1: More importantly than all those historic events that were happening at once, I had front row tickets to a Giants-Marlins game on the first base side. And I never got to go to that game because of the strikeout. And I'm still bitter.
0: I'm so sorry for you, Adam.
1: Do you remember the Married with Children episodes where, like, Mike Piazza was in it?
0: Oh, that's right, yeah.
1: He's like, I got to find work right now. I think he did, like, an episode of Baywatch later on as a Dodger.
0: No, it checks out.
1: Or maybe a Met. No, I don't know.
0: Probably a Met.
1: Pamela Anderson was there.
0: Yeah.
1: So as a Dodger fan, Mike, you're like, hey, I don't need this salary cap. We're running things right now. Things are going just fine for me.
3: I mean, that's who it's directed at, right? Obviously, it's Dodgers.
1: Why do you think?
3: But why isn't it directed at the 12 other teams that would be under the floor?
1: What about taking away the deferred money stuff that the Dodgers do?
0: That's something they proposed as well. As part of the most recent proposal by the Major League Baseball, they will take away deferrals, which
1: does that
0: I wouldn't necessarily
1: seem more reasonable?
0: I would not be opposed to that, to be honest with you.
3: Hey, what's everybody's favorite day of the year? The Bobby Bonilla Day, where he gets $1 million from the Mets?
0: To a degree, yes.
1: That's one person's favorite day of the year, and his name's Bobby Bonilla.
0: Teams with Scrooge McDuck-like pockets like the Dodgers have can very easily say, yeah, Ohtani, take $2 because we can give you $500 gazillion 15 years from now. Most franchises just can't do that.
1: So when you say, well, they're not that different in team salary versus the Mets this year, it's like, well, that doesn't count the deferred money. That's not on the cap. I think that's a little bit
0: Because I believe even
1: far.
0: Juan Soto specifically signed with the Mets because they didn't defer any of his money. I think the Yankees were going to. And so a lot of these guys want their money up front. Now, I'm not saying the Mets don't defer money, and other teams certainly do. That's why the Diamondbacks got themselves in so much trouble. That World Series roster, they deferred a crap ton of money that they ended up not being able to come to pay up on.
1: 2001?
0: Yeah, that 2001 team. A lot of money, Schilling and a bunch of those guys had deferred money, and there was an escrow account that they didn't have the money to be able to cover those contracts, so that's why they had to change the rules
1: a
0: little bit.
1: Well, you better get Luis Gonzalez his money at least.
4: Pay that man his money.
0: Gonzo got his.
1: Game-winning hit, Mariano Rivera, series-winning hit, one of the most famous, 2001.
0: Yeah.
1: With those purple and teal uniforms.
0: Yeah, the future is bleak for Major League Baseball, unfortunately. You better enjoy it now because it's going to be pretty dark going into next year. What a high note to sign off on. Thank you guys for listening. Project NIL is next on Fox Sports Radio. We are Fox Sports.
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0: Tomorrow night, Brian Balzer, the right-hander and the number 28-ranked prospect in the Padres system, will take the ball, and he'll be opposed by Lake County left-hander Michael Kennedy. 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

0: fellas. All NFL next hour. I have, though, in front of me, the 2027 college football recruiting classes rankings. You ready?
1: Yeah.
0: Number one, Texas A&M. They got 14 top 300 commits.

0: They got a great corner, Raylan Henry, and so they got they crushed it, particularly on defense. The Aggies, number one. Number two, the Irish. Notre Dame. Now, again, this doesn't take account in the portal and stuff like that, right? This is just your recruiting classes. Number two is Notre Dame. And they got into a lot of, they went to a lot of size up front. They got a bunch of, they got a bunch of defensive tackles. They got a big end, Jackson Vaughn, right? An ESPN top 300. So Notre Dame two. Three, Oklahoma. Number four, Miami. The Canes come in at number four. They got 12 of the top 300 commits. Number five, the Gators. So Florida looking to come back, make its back. They get they come in at number five. Number six, Auburn. Wow, Auburn's number six. Number seven, Texas Tech, including one of the top quarterbacks in the country, Kavion Bryant. Number eight, Texas. Number nine, Michigan. And they get the top quarter, the one of the top quarterbacks, Camden Lopati, who's out of Salt Lake City. He's already demonstrated high football IQ, sees the field, big time arm.
1: Numbers. What rankings are you using?
0: ESPN.
1: Oh, okay. I was on the wrong website. I was like, okay, well, that's not.
0: I'm on ESPN, okay. Their right. Rankings.
1: All right, I'm on ESPN now. Okay, following along. Here we go.
0: Well, number 10 is your squad.
1: I was going to say the Oregon
0: Ducks. The Oregon Ducks.
1: Okay.
0: They get Will Mensel, who's a quarterback. Yeah. You know about Will Mensel much?
1: I used to follow recruiting pretty heavily, and I have stopped as much because the kids all transfer. So I'm not going to invest into players that are going to, that like.
0: I know, it's tough.
1: Like, I used to be into it a couple years back, and then everyone started, like, did so many. Oregon doesn't get a ton of decommits. They really don't. They might get one cycle, but, they just leave. Like, how could I, like, Oregon hasn't had a player they recruited out of high school who came immediately to them, started quarterback since Herbert, I think. Like, now, Dante Moore, he was at Oregon, committed, left for 6 months, and came back. But, like, how can I be? I'm just not.
0: Well, the portal changes everything.
1: Yeah. Oh, yeah. So,
0: I mean, it just does. Like, now the classes don't matter, but the portal just changes the whole thing.
1: Correct, yeah.
0: Real quick, Ohio State 11, UCLA 12, yeah, Virginia UCLA, Tech. That?
1: Yeah. That's the highest they've been ever? I don't know. I mean, I know. Chesney's putting in work there. Tough place to recruit. So
0: Clemson 14, USC 15, Nebraska 16. Again, the Trey Taylor, the third. That kid, he's a quarterback, going to be good. Matt got him. 17, LSU. 18, Georgia. 19, how about this, dude? Cal is 19.
1: Not surprising because Tasha Poy is an incredible recruiter. That's like it's what he's done his entire career before, you know, you were allowed to, like, be a great recruiter. he's always been a great recruiter. I'm not surprised. That's a great hire. I mean, look, hiring someone at Cal who has played at Cal is such an important, you don't always have to do that. I think some teams lean on that too much. I think some schools, it's very important, and it works out really well that he's a Cal guy who wants that job.
0: Yeah, it's huge, man. Are you kidding me? It's huge. Georgia Tech is 20. And then the rounding out is Washington, Ole Miss, Penn State, Wisconsin, Kentucky. All right, big NFL hour coming up, fellas, on fire. We are Fox Sports.
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1: Some great reviews going on with the podcast. Been seeing them. Appreciate everybody's support throughout this journey. I went out to Simi State Action. Got a lot of love when I attended that. I walk in and Coach Bolin of the St. Francis softball program is the first person I see as soon as I walk through the gate. Obviously walked up and said how much he loved the pod and appreciate me having him on. And yeah, a whole bunch of, you know, moms stop me when I go out to these games. Thank you so much for having my kid on your podcast. They enjoyed it so much. They still talk about it. Yeah. Dad's coming up to me. Shout out to Greg Stockwell's dad from Homestead who came up to me throughout this season as well and said how much he enjoys it. There's so many great people that are a big reason that this podcast is successful, but I would argue that there's one person that may be a little bit more responsible for the success of this podcast besides our sponsors, by the way. Shout out them, 04 Baseball Company, GSP Hitting, and McMahon's Best One Auto. But there is one person that I do have to give credit to because he was one of those people that lit a fire in me to finally do this. You know, we've been talking about how much there is a need for coverage of baseball in and around the Fort Wayne area. And the first person that I think of, and this is just me, the first person that I think of when I think of Fort Wayne baseball, because I'm coming up, I come out of high school and I start playing in this adult baseball league. And the first person that I am aware of in this adult league, and also met this person again later, once I started joining radio back in 2014, the first person I see when I stepped in the radio station building was the person that I associate with baseball. And that is the one and only Mr. Jim Shevlin, who is finally gracing his presence on this podcast. Jim, what's going on?
2: Mom, I made it. I finally made the podcast, the 260 Dugout Podcast. Thanks, DC. I appreciate it.
1: Oh, this is so cool. So I don't think in a million years would have pictured me being the interviewer to you.
2: Hey, why not?
1: I don't think in a million years I would have pictured this happening.
2: I've got a lot of goofy stories to tell.
1: Sure you do. And a lot of great stories and a lot of memories that I want to highlight to the listeners. You are, like I said, when I think of baseball in and around Fort Wayne, you're the first name that comes up. And you're looking at me like, is it good or bad? Or
2: no, I love baseball, as you well know, and, yep, and many people do. But baseball has done so much for me as a person. When I was a kid, my father was my hero, and he was a very understated gentleman, was a lineman for the General Telephone Company. Mm. He put on the spikes, and he'd climb telephone poles all day long and then come home just completely whipped, just tired. But I'd always say, Dad, can we play catch? Mm. He would never turn me down, DC. Mm. And so we would go out in the backyard or the front yard on the sidewalk, and we play catch. And when I was 13, my dad passed away suddenly from heart attacks. And I was kind of rudderless as far as a male mentor. But I continued to play baseball. And the game of baseball put some gentlemen in my life as coaches, mm-hmm, that I wouldn't have met otherwise, who made sure I stayed on the same path. There's two paths you can choose, the right path and the wrong path. Mm-hmm. Thank goodness I played baseball and had these gentlemen in my life so that I could choose the correct path. And so with that said, I feel I will owe a debt of gratitude to the game of baseball for the rest of my life. I'll never fully repay that, but I will love paying it back the rest of my life. I love the game, and I'd Same. Love to be an ambassador.
1: Same. You know my story, too. It's very similar. Sure. Matt Harmon, I credit him all the time. Coach Kleinschmidt, who is still coaching Wildcat these days. I don't know which place he's at coaching Wildcat, but I know he's still coaching because I've seen his little face on the Wildcat post on Instagram. So he's still, so shout out to both of them for, you know, and my JV coach from my sophomore year, Coach Fuller, at Southside as well.
3: Those coaches did the same thing for me. I will shout them out forever, and just like you, will pay my dues as long as I can. That's why I have this podcast.
2: That's right. Now, listening to you and what you just said there, talking about your coaches, I was the president of St. Joe Little League back in 1993, and I had my manager's meeting, and of course, that was T-ball coaches all the way up through big league, 18-year-olds, mm-hmm. and softball as well. So I had probably about 80 people in the room, and I told them, I said, okay, I want to ask you all a question. How many of you played Little League baseball? Probably 75% raised their hands. Mm-hmm. I said, okay, of those, how many people remember the name of their coach? Everybody kept their hands up. Mm-hmm. They all remembered their coach, just like you just showed me right there. Mm-hmm. And I said, look around the room and remember this, because regardless of the experience, if it was a great experience, if it was a nasty experience, these kids will remember you for the rest of their lives.
3: It's true.
2: Just like you're remembering your coaches. So I said, make it a good experience.
3: That's very true.
2: Yeah.
3: Very, very, very true. So I definitely, you know, there's a lot to, you know, take in with you. With baseball, and we gotta go back. So you mentioned, when was the moment that you knew? Because I feel like we all, as baseball historians and baseball lovers, have that moment when we fall in love with the game of baseball. For me, it was watching, this obviously didn't age that well, but watching Sammy Sosa. You know, we don't have to get into
2: But that was exciting.
3: But
2: that
3: watching Sammy Sosa and watching the hop he used to do, mm-hmm. after he knew he hit a bomb. I don't know if it was just called a hop step or what it was exactly called. But watching stuff like that and watching him play the game, he played with so much passion. Ken Griffey Jr. Got to watch him coming in playing, you know, with Ken Griffey Sr. Got to watch that. Got to watch, of course, the early years of Alex Rodriguez, because I'm a Mariners fan, so there's going to be a lot of Mariners stuff. Mm-hmm. Ichiro Suzuki, though, is what took it to a whole new level when he came in. I've always been a hitting guy, so watching guys that can hit the ball, like people like Ichiro Suzuki, I admire that. But so you grew up in a much different time. Who were the players, and what was the moment that you knew you fell in love with the game of baseball?
2: I think it started in the backyard. If I didn't have anybody to goof around with, ride bikes with, play ball with, I would take a wiffle ball and a wiffle ball bat, throw it up in the air and hit it, and I was in the World Series. You know, I had a great imagination back then, and we had kind of a long backyard, you know, and if I'd hit one out, I was Mickey Mantle.
3: See, my age, we had some electronics, so we had a...
2: Yeah, what were the... Oh, yeah. You know, if it had electronics when I was little, I'd be... my size, but 450 pounds and not leave the room. But because I would love that. But we didn't, so thank goodness I had to get outside. But that's what I would do. I would simulate, you know, seventh game of the World Series and Mickey Mantle. I'd run the bases, and oh, what a feeling that was even then. But as I said, my dad used to play catch with me. He was a Chicago White Sox fan. My uncle and my dad took me on the train from Fort Wayne to my first big league game in 1964 to watch the Cubs play the Pittsburgh Pirates. And I saw Roberto Clemente. Ooh. We were down the right field line. He got a ball toward the corner and threw a strike on the fly to his catcher. And I don't know if Manny Sanguian was there yet or not in 64, but he threw a strike to the catcher. And I believe it might have been Ernie Banks that he got out at the plate. But I it was just amazing. And my uncle turns to me and said, Jim, don't ever forget that. and here I am, you know, 60-plus years later talking about that play. But those were the things in baseball that you never know. When you go to a game, you never know what's going to unfold in front of you, DC.
3: It's true.
2: And, you know, I tell the story about – on a Saturday morning, I'm finishing up my show. This was probably about 8-9 years ago, and I was going to go to my grandson's Little League game. And so my son texts me just as I get out the air. He goes, take your time, Dad. The The opponents just scored 8 runs in the top of the first, and they're still batting. Mm. I go, okay, so I get over there, and they just made the third out. My grandson's team came up, and D.C., my grandson's team scored 27 runs in the bottom of the first inning.
3: Whoa.
2: This was 9 years ago. This was a Little League game, and I was just so and it was a legit. There was base hits all over the place. Yeah, some errors and things, but base
3: hits. Not all walks.
2: Right. Yeah. And it wasn't, you know, it was just one of those things. But I was so glad I went to that game because I would have missed that. Yeah. I saw something that I would likely never see again. And that's why if you have a chance to go anything from a T-ball game up to a Major League Baseball game, go. Because you don't know what you're going to see. You could see some kind of history happen right there in front of you. And that's the cool thing about baseball specifically, but sports in general.
3: Yeah, definitely sports in general. I've only got to go to a few Major League Baseball games in my life and hoping to ramp that number up a little bit more. I've been to a couple White Sox games, lots of Cubs games, Reds. I haven't been to the Tiger Stadium yet.
2: Oh, Comerica?
3: I've been to Comerica.
2: My dad used to take me to Tiger Stadium once a year, and it's when the Oakland A's would come to town, and we would plan that. And my hero was Rick Monday, and he became my baseball hero because I was sifting through some baseball cards back in like 1968, and I came across Rick Monday, and I thought, oh, let's see, he's left-handed like I am. Okay. Those are pretty cool uniforms, the green and gold.
3: Yeah.
2: They became my favorite team. It was just that.
3: I was hoping we would get through the pod without mentioning the A's.
2: Mariners.
3: Yeah. Apparently.
2: Nope. Not going to do it. But that was when the youngsters on the team were Reggie Jackson, ooh, Joe Rudy, Sal Bando, Burt Campanaris. You know, Dave Duncan, Gene Tennis, Catfish Hunter.
3: I was going to say, you can't miss Catfish.
2: And I'm going to tell you a story real quick, and I know only I got 30 minutes, but you know, we'll deal with that when 30 minutes comes. But
3: I'm just going to end it right abruptly.
2: Back in 1971, when Vida Blue was a rookie, his rookie season, and he set the Major League Baseball world on fire. Mm-hmm. He was a flame-throwing lefty, and he started the All-Star game in Tiger Stadium, but when my dad and I in late July were going to go to Tiger Stadium, it was on a Saturday. Well, Friday night, a kid from the neighborhood stopped over at the house and said, hey, Jim, we got an extra ticket to the doubleheader Sunday, Tigers and A's. Do you want to go with us? And they said, Vida Blue's pitching.
3: Yeah.
2: And I thought, oh, man. So I went and asked my dad. And he goes, well, we can only afford to send you to one game. You can either go with me on Saturday or you can go with your friends on Sunday. And DC, something told me to say, I'll go with you, Dad. And we went. I think the A's won 6-3. Sal Bando hits a 3-run bomb and so on and so forth.
3: Mm-hmm.
2: And I didn't get to see Vida Blue pitch. But 2 weeks later, my dad had a series of massive heart attacks, working overtime on a Saturday morning, and by Sunday he had passed. So I will never regret that answer to him that I'll go with you, Dad.
3: Mm-hmm.
2: And the last thing he said to me in his life, I walked into the intensive care unit, and of course with his heart attacks, they were pounding on his chest, so they were breaking ribs and everything. So he was all gauzed up and everything too, had the oxygen on, and they said, you can go in and see him. And I didn't know what to say. And so I just look at him and I blurted out, Vida won his 20th today. And he looks at me and smiles and said, that's our guy.
3: Mm.
2: And that's the last thing we spoke to each other.
3: Mm.
2: And so in all those years, Vida Blue and my dad and me, that was cool, you know. So
3: that is what, you know, baseball creates, you know, this special bond.
2: Yeah.
3: You know, not only between, you know, father and son, brothers, friends, baseball does it like no other. And it's mainly because, like, and I always use this comparison, like you can play soccer alone.
4: Mm-hmm.
3: You can play basketball alone. Baseball, I mean, you technically can, but it's a lot more enjoyable with someone to throw the ball back to you, someone to catch it. You know, there's nothing like playing catch. And you're going to remember those memories playing catch with dad forever.
2: Oh, yeah. Yeah. And when I was 12 and I was pitching in Little League,
3: yeah.
2: I started throwing a little harder. And my dad was having a little bit of trouble catching me. And so what I would do, I would take a rubber ball. And we had the two-car attached garage. So I would go out into the street, halfway into the street. That was, you know, the distance. And I would throw the ball against the garage door.
3: Mm.
2: And from what I understand from my next door neighbors, I threw it all the time. And to the point where my neighbors nicknamed me Boom Boom, because that's all they would hear in the morning when they'd wake up is boom, boom, with that rubber ball hitting the garage door next door. So, but hey, it was therapeutic.
3: Yeah. And you kept playing, you know, even after that, you know, you talked about the coaches that took over. And, you know, kept your love alive for the game of baseball. And you ended up playing at Bishop Dwinger
2: yes.
3: High School. So
2: yeah.
3: How did everything, you know, go for you in high school? And how did everything, you know, catch me up on what happened in high school and beyond? What happened for you as a player?
2: Here we go. Okay, I went out for baseball as a freshman at Bishop Dwinger.
3: Yeah.
2: And about the second or third practice in, the coach says, okay, we're not going to keep any freshmen. So this is your last practice. Oh, great. Okay, so I went home, tried out for a Mickey Mantle League team, 15 and 16-year-olds, and the last practice before cuts, I asked the coach if I could pitch, and he said, sure. And so, you know, he tried, and I did it. He called me that night and said, hey, you just pitched your way onto this team, because he said you were on the cut list. So, oh, okay. So I made that team, and then came back my sophomore year, tried out again at Dwinger, made the team. Dave Scudder had just taken over as the baseball coach, longtime basketball coach at Dwinger, and golf as well, and just an accomplished athlete himself. But sophomore year, I made the team, and then Jerry Houck, our junior star, broke his hand and was out. So I ended up taking his place. I ended up pitching like 37 innings as a sophomore. We were just under 500. Next year, we were playing. Houck was healthy, and he was probably the best baseball player I ever played with or against in all my years. He and John Summers, myself, Kip Johnson, Donnie Hayden, guys like that. We played. And we were finished, or we were projected to finish seventh in the 9-team SAC at that time.
3: Ouch.
2: And we ended up winning the SAC with a 7-2 record.
3: Mm.
2: I threw 80 innings that year, and they basically scuttered, just hand me the ball and say, here, give it back when it's over. And, you know, I had a pretty good year. I had three conference shutouts. I shut out Snyder, Northside, and Harding.
3: What pitches were you throwing at this time?
2: Everything but a fastball. But yeah, well, I'd throw a little fastball, but not much of one. But I threw a curveball, an overhand curveball, slider. I would throw my knuckleball.
3: Mm.
2: And in fact, funny story.
3: I've heard about that knuckleball. So in addition to me winning the Bob Parker Award, just quickly talk about the other you know, award winners and the three people that were inducted into the Hall of Fame.
2: Yeah, yeah. Adam Roser was the Colin Lister Award winner. And if you've ever had anything to do with the World Baseball Academy out at the Ash Center, he is likely going to have crossed your path.
3: Mm-hmm.
2: He is basically one of the right-hand men of Caleb Kimmel. Caleb and Kristen out there have done so much for the game of baseball. And Caleb himself is a Hall of Famer.
3: Mm-hmm.
2: Adam is just works tirelessly in what he does, and schedules so many games and oversees everything out there at the Ash Center baseball related. The three award winners were Scott Gidley, who was a former Northrop Bruin baseball player, he played at Northrop. He pitched at IU and has still given back to the Northrop Bruins baseball organization, you know, over the years too. And so, I mean, it's him. Josh Van Meter is another one who, you know, was synonymous with success in baseball from this area. You know, grew up in Ossian, went to Norwell, played for the Summit City Sluggers, played for, you know, got drafted fifth round by the San Diego Padres out of high school, and played for the Tin Caps twice. First time, then he broke his leg and then came back. He was still at low A at the time. But then look where he ascended. You know, he ends up in the Reds organization after a trade and you know, played Major League Baseball. My goodness, you know. And then Randy Miller from the Portland Rockets.
3: Yep.
2: And now, you know, being at the Banquet, you know all about the Portland Rockets.
3: I do.
2: But he has been synonymous with Federation Baseball and its success over the years, and what he does to organize that Portland Rockets team is just phenomenal. But those were the three inductees into the Hall of Fame. Yourself and Adam Roser were honored as well. And we had a great meal. And, you know, we just put it out that the Northeast Indiana Baseball Association is there, and we're going to continue to be there. And we'd like to honor the Dick Crumback High School Baseball Player of the Year. And, you know, it's and with that, the Dick Crumback family, through a trust fund, will donate $500 to the baseball program in which the Player of the Year comes from. This year it was Columbia City. And so they were bestowed a $500 check at the Tin Caps game the other night with an on-field presentation. Thanks to the Tin Caps for letting us honk our horn a little bit, too. So, we're probably about 30 minutes now, aren't we?
3: Yeah, for sure.
2: Yeah, for sure.
3: We surpassed it a while ago. But when I have...
2: Sorry.
3: This is, you know, I had to bring you on. It's been long overdue. And we could easily, I mean, we could go a whole hour, a whole nother hour if we, you know, were able to, but I couldn't thank you more, you know, for, you know, being a part of the success of this podcast, promoting it, telling people about it, just being a good friend, being in my life, teaching me things, and just helping, you know, share each other the love of baseball. I couldn't thank you more for coming on this podcast and telling us a little bit about your story, highlighting that, and and keep doing what you're doing. You know, the NEIBA is highly respected in this area. It should be even more. And, you know, appreciate all that you do for the game of baseball.
2: Well, DC, I love you like a son, man. I know I didn't know exactly what I was going to do when Justin Kenny stepped back from his producer co-host role. But the first text I made was to you and told my wife I was going to do that. And she goes, well, I figured you would. And so you responded within 2 minutes and we were good to go. And also, I mean, yourself, when I have my medical issues here this spring, you stepped up to the plate immediately. You and Adam Lundy, Blake Sebring as well. But I couldn't have continued the show without you guys. And so for that, I'm in your debt as well.
3: Yeah.
2: But thank you so much.
3: Mainly did it because, you know, obviously I wanted to, you know, help you in any way I can. And the one way to help you was to, you know, because I'm what you would want me to do is make sure that show keeps rolling.
2: Well, yeah, because, you know, and also the reception in the hospital wasn't great. Mm-hmm. So, you know,
3: that's true. Yeah.
2: I wasn't, had to have this coming out of the studio and not out of a hospital bed.
3: But, right.
2: But no, thank you for everything you do for the game of baseball. I appreciate it. We appreciate it. Thank you.
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5: Shout out to the NEIBA. We're very excited for the 260 Dugout Podcast. We got a two-time guest. We got a lot to catch up on. I talked to this young man like a month ago, and we already have a whole nother interview's worth of content to talk about. This man's been the busiest senior high schooler I think I've ever met in my life for the past for the past few weeks. We got Trey Deckman. Can't say Columbia City anymore.
6: I know. It's kind of crazy, but...
5: It's crazy. How did everything go? Let's start there, man. Before we even get to baseball, how did graduation go? How did everything go for you?
6: It went really well. Actually, after graduation was about like the week break I had from everything. So enjoyed that. Hung out with my friends about every day that week. Just kind of adjusting a little bit to what life's about to be like in the next 3 months.
5: Yeah, so. welcome to adulthood, young man.
6: Yeah.
5: Welcome, and you're off to a good start. So the last time I talked to you, you were just a finalist for the NEIBA Dick Crumback High School Baseball Player of the Year. And, of course, everyone knows now. You know, it's been announced. I know because I was at the awards with you, so I know. everything's come out. You were named the High School Player of the Year from the NEIBA. Just talk about what that honor means to you and the ceremony, and just talk a little bit about, you know, some of the people that have been part of your journey and who you would thank for that award.
6: Yeah, sure. The ceremony was awesome to see, you know, it's fun to be around a bunch of baseball people and to hear everyone speak on their own experiences. And no, I was super honored to win it. You know, I kind of said it in my speech just to even be nominated for it, but then also actually win the award means a lot to me. Shoot, I could go down a whole list of people to thank. But probably the biggest one would be my parents. We live about 2.5 hours away from Grand Park. So weekends where tournaments start from Thursday to Sunday, and we're taking 5-hour round trips every day. They never complained about it. They never complained about how much it costs. I knew it wasn't cheap. They've always been bought in. I thank my older brother for being an inspiration to me. He never was... you know, the most outstanding player on the field. Went to Huntington as a PO and decided he wanted to hit and put on 30 pounds over a summer, and then was a starting center fielder the next year. So he's been a role model for me to look up to and what I want to be like. So,
5: yeah, definitely agree.
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7: So Colombia wins the group with a victory or a draw against Portugal. Portugal's in, but can capture first place by winning.
8: Yeah.
7: So I'm like, that's a real good one, right?
8: Yeah. And the seeding, you know, the seeding for your next round matters for some of these games too, right? Like, so
7: yeah.
8: You might see teams play a little bit harder or more, you know, more aggressive depending on where they want to be seeded, you know, basically play-in round. Pool play.
7: Yep. I had a friend of mine in the league, actually an agent, who's very tied up, who we were talking, and he said, dude, here's the team that will be your team to win the AFC. The Chargers. Very bullish on the Chargers. So, Jeff Schwartz, are the Chargers the true dark horse of the AFC, not the Bengals?
8: So, here's my problem with the Chargers. Is I need to see Justin Herbert do this in a big moment. I'm not saying he can't. I'm not saying I don't trust him to. But the reason why we pick the Chiefs and the Bengals and those teams is we've seen them do it, right, when it matters the most. We have not seen Herbert do this yet. And to be fair, you know, this year, the offensive line's healthy, right? I love his coordinator choice, Harbaugh's coordinator choice of McDaniel to run the offense. Like, there's some real positives, but I just got to see him do it, man. The Chargers have a franchise history of coming up short in these big moments, and until I see them, and maybe I'll be late to the party. That's fine with me. I'd rather be late than be too early. I gotta see him do it, bro. I don't trust them until they actually get it done.
9: So, do you not trust Herbert or the Chargers because of the Charger thing?
8: Both.
9: Wow.
8: I think Herbert's really good. I think he's got a lot to prove in the postseason.
9: We'll go through his history. Like, what has shook you about his performances?
8: Well, I mean, they blew a 29-point lead to Jacksonville. That's not, like, totally his fault.
9: You took the words out of my mouth. I didn't think that. I didn't put that on him.
8: But I do think that in these big postseason moments, there's what's his play so far in the postseason? Like, what's, like, the big Herbert play he's made in the postseason?
9: I mean, he hasn't had one. I've always been a Herbert defender in this sense that
8: he's my guy. He's my Warren guy.
9: I know. I'm not saying you're not. I'm just saying he's a polarizing guy for some reason. For some reason, Justin Herbert's polarizing, right? I don't know why, but he is. If you remember, he took a lot of heat. He had one of the worst head coaches out there. One of the worst head coaches.
8: Oh, yeah. Terrible.
9: Right? Like, he was awful. And my argument was, because he balled out to get him in the playoffs, and he didn't have a good game in the playoffs and whatever. And then I go, dude, young quarterback, you got a bad head coach. Like, I don't put that on Herbert. And then I'm watching him, like I watched him last year. He had games, man, where he was getting beat up. His line was bad last year. And it's not like he's got, like, great receivers. And all I see the dude do is just ball out all the time. Like, he leaves on the field. He's a tough kid.
8: I don't disagree with all that.
9: He lost all his running backs.
8: They went to Houston 2 years ago and lost 32-12. Now, two of the interceptions were not his fault, right? They were drop passes. But, again, not his best performance. And last year in New England, atrocious. But again, the offensive line is so beat up. I mean, he's had three playoff games. He completed 58% of passes in one of them, 43 and 61. Again, not all his fault.
9: But yeah, that's my only point, is that I think they're legitimate. And people go, well, you're making excuses. I'm like, I'm not. If you watch the game, I don't know how you could pin it on the quarterback.
8: Well, I guess we'll find out this year. They're everyone's dark horse pick, which also makes me not think they're going to be a dark horse pick.
9: If
8: everyone picks the Chargers to do it.
9: I know.
8: Yeah.
9: I mean, it's funny. It's why I'm picking Cincinnati, but, you know, my agent buddy of mine was like, dude, I'm all over the joint. And I see it because I love Herbert and I'm a Harbaugh guy. I think Harbaugh's a great coach and everything. You know, and all that said, like we prefaced the whole thing, not for nothing, but are you going up against Andy? Like, I'm not counting Andy out. That's the bottom line, man.
8: Yeah, I'm in the AFC. It's very fun. The Chiefs, offensively, if they can figure out some more just sort of simple offense with Mahomes, how healthy will he be? Actually start to see, he'll play, but how healthy will he be, right? Just generally speaking, what change have they made offensively, defensively? I mean, they're just going to be good. You know, that's what they are. And they trust him in the playoffs, right? Like, who do you trust more in the playoffs than Kansas City right now? Nobody. Buffalo to me, again, like, they have to get over it. They have to just figure out a way to finally win this, which is crazy because they just can't do it. Now, last year was their year. They couldn't get it done. They keep making mistakes in the playoffs. They keep, you know, having turnovers in the playoffs. I'm not sure, to your point, McDermott was the problem. I think that a lot is put on Joe Brady now. Like, can Joe Brady do this? So there's a lot of questions. There's a lot of questions about all these teams. The Chiefs don't have a ton of questions. Like, we know what they are.
9: Yeah, but and again, I just didn't understand Buffalo that sticks with the general manager that I thought – was terrible. I just didn't
8: roster's
9: understand.
8: Not great.
9: Correct. Yeah. I mean, I don't know. It's going to be fascinating to see.
8: No one's going to pick the Chiefs. That's one thing. Like, the public's not going to be in Kansas City. Everyone's going to be on the Chargers, the Bengals, like, you know, maybe Buffalo figures out. Like, it's just no one's going to be in Kansas City. It's going to be this is when you take Kansas City, right? When no one believes in them.
9: Right. Right. Because here's the thing, you know, they're going to game plan. They're going to be better. Again, it all depends on, and you'll know this better than anybody, but their line, it all goes back to their line. Can they protect Mahomes? You protect Mahomes.
8: Their line is good if Josh Simmons is healthy and playing. It's good offensive line. Yeah.
9: I mean, that's everything. Cause I know Spags will have the defense ready. Even though he lost a ton, he'll have that defense playing well. Like, they may not be as dominant, but he'll have, like, he's had two years of playing great defense, like dominant defense.
8: Yeah, they just have young guys. That's it. So, like, how quickly does it take the young guys to be up and ready to go?
9: Yeah. Yeah. Learn his system. That's it. Yeah. All right. Are the Cowboys overloved?
8: No.
9: All this talk about the Cowboys overtaking the Eagles in the NFC East. Do you subscribe to that? Are you a believer in that?
8: I believe in the Cowboys. I don't know if they're going to win the AFC. I mean, the NFC East. But I believe that the Cowboys are a very good roster, and they have a quarterback in Dak who is really good when healthy. The problem is just hasn't been healthy, right? But look at the roster, man. Like, a very good offensive line, right? Very good wide receivers, running backs, meh, whatever. Tight end is fine. You know, not
9: all right.
8: Just fine. Yeah. But Dak's really good. In the defense, they went about and got themselves way more pass rushers. They went and got themselves Caleb Downs and Durant and Frazier. Like, the defense is going to be much better this season.
9: Well, I like the coordinator all the time.
8: So they did a lot of really good things to make their team pretty good.
9: Yes.
8: They just have to do it now.
9: But I hear all this chatter that they're going to overtake the Eagles, which
8: overtake. It's just, I think because last year was the first year we had a repeat winner in the division for 20 years. People right. always look at the division in the NFC East as a winnable division every year by someone new. And it is a very competitive division, right? I think the Commanders are going to have a say in the division. Not only the Giants will, but you're going to have a competitive division. I think people are also out on the Eagles a little bit. So that's, both of it is people out on the Eagles and in on the Cowboys. So both those things are true.
9: Yes. Yes. All right. We will continue. We just got to take a quick TO. We're the fellas. Football hour. Feels good. Doesn't it feel good talking a little?
8: Oh,
9: ball?
8: I love it. Love
9: all
8: it.
9: All right. Feels good talking ball, baby.
8: Let's do it. More ball.
9: I know. It's the best. We're the fellas hanging right here. Fox Sports Radio.
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0: about it. I'm catching you. I'm also an active participant in this. So stop with the complaint about the heat.
1: Oh, that's great. Yeah.
0: My son's like, was at baseball camp this week. Dad, it was so hot. I go, okay, well, you had an hour inside for lunch. Like, it's not like you were outside for 5 hours in the heat. You went in the indoor and hit batting practice. Like, you're fine. Stop complaining about the heat. I'm so, dude, the heat bothers me.
1: Did you tell him training camp stories?
0: Yeah, they don't.
1: Do you tell them 2 a day training camp?
0: Yeah, but they have no sense of that. They don't know what that is. I think it's nuts I did that. Sometimes I'm like, I can't believe I did 2 a days in South Carolina in August. Wofford College, buddy. Ooh, buddy, yeah, it was hot. Oh boy. It was like,
1: yeah. Oh. Yeah.
0: Kansas City gets super hot in the summer.
1: They all do. It's summer.
0: The Giants wasn't as bad.
1: Well, you're Vikings. In Albany. Oh, you're in Albany.
0: No, I was at home. We were home for the Giants by then. The Vikings was nice. It was, Minnesota. 78 for practice some days.
1: I don't know, dude. I used to do the Cheese League back in the day. It was hot. There was that was 70. It was
0: the Minnesota year was 90s. Nice. It was nice. The Minnesota.
1: You got to get
0: nice.
1: Lucky. It's not Oxnard.
0: No, it's definitely not Oxnard. No, for Giants, we were at East Rutherford. We were home by then. I went away. It's so funny because I went to camp. My first 6 years, we went away to camp, which is funny because like no one goes away anymore. But first 6 years, I went to Wofford 4 years, and then Kansas City went up to Missouri Western. Where was it? In St. Joe's, and then in Minnesota, went to Mankato State.
1: Yeah, Mankato.
0: Yeah,
1: we used to go. I was in Chicago for a while, and we did the Platteville.
0: If I'm pro going away for camp. The only thing that stinks is the bed situation typically is terrible at the dorms. If you figure out the bed situation, like if we got more comfortable beds, we with the Panthers, we went to Wofford College and Spartanburg. The first year you don't know any better because you're a rookie, but after that you just call Rent-A-Center and they just bring a bed and you get like a nice bed. You can borrow a bed for three weeks, a queen size bed or whatever it was. Other than that, like I think going away to camp is great. No family distractions. You're just with your boys for 3 weeks and you're just able to like build that camaraderie, right? You're sort of in it together, right? Like you're just there. You're there as like a group of guys trying to get better to get ready to play football season.
1: Yes. It's always, listen, it just puts you in football mode.
0: I agree. Look, the bed situation stinks. Like I've been like Kansas City, you have to put two twin beds together and like there's always that, like no matter how many, like, you know, pads you put, you always have that split in the middle of the bed. I get it. Like it's not the best. Okay. I understood, but to be able to be with your guys all together, I think it's really important for team building, right? For team bonding that I think that more, they're not going to do it now. They build these great grand palaces that are their facilities now. They're going to stay there and do that.
1: All the medical stuff. Yeah. All that.
0: But, correct. But I think it had a lot of value.
1: I'm with you. So who are the teams that stay? That still go away?
0: How many?
1: Buffalo?
0: Not many.
1: You got, right? They go to Fisher. Cowboys.
0: Go to Oxnard. But that doesn't even count. They're going to the freaking beach.
1: I know. Chiefs?
0: Chiefs go away still, yes.
1: Because that's Andy.
0: Panthers don't anymore. The Chiefs are the only team, by the way, that don't do joint practices. They don't refuse to do it. I love it.
1: And yeah, I love that too. That's an Andy thing.
0: Does his own thing.
1: Andy's the best. I wonder if the Steelers without Mike, are they going to go to St. Vincent?
0: I think that's a tradition. They have to, right? They probably have to.
1: I love that. I always love that.
0: Yeah.
1: Giants going to West Virginia?
0: The Saints, you mean?
1: Oh, we're up against it. Damn. Brother, we love it. Everybody, we love you guys. Thanks for hanging. Fellas are out. We are Sports.
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14: Good morning and welcome to Talkin' Sports. Oh, for a Saturday, June 27th. I can't believe June has darn near expired already, DC. DC Hendricks with me, of course.
0: It has come and gone.
14: Yeah. Why? That's one of my favorite months of the year, other than my birthday month and December, the longest days of the year. I mean, I love it when...
0: I think July is my favorite month.
14: That's good, too, but then things are kind of on the downhill slope. I love 4th of July, you know, but anyway, yeah. I love being outside and going, well, it's all getting dark, and, well, it's 10 o'clock. So, but anyway, welcome in to Talkin' Sports as we're talking local sports of all sorts until the top of the hour at 10 o'clock. Now, if you have any kind of question, comment, suggestion, opinion, etc., hey, give us a text at the Goodwill Industries in Northeast Indiana text line at 260-447-8500. That's 260-447-8500. We'll take a look at it and maybe get it on the air for you. We're going to be talking in the next segment to Mr. Mike Nutter, president of the Fort Wayne Tin Caps, in our weekly Tin Caps update. And then we're also going to bring back Mr. Shane Alberani, play-by-play voice of your Fort Wayne Comets, because, well, the Comets have had thus far a very busy offseason, and it only looks to get busier. And they've had a few players signings, some pretty good ones. And we'll talk to Shane about the upcoming 75th anniversary season. And when you think back at that, only the Hershey Bears of the AHL have been around continuously longer than the Comets. So, anyway, we'll talk to Shane a little bit later on. But, hey, use the text line and get a conversation started with us. Fort Wayne Tin Caps on the road last night with the Lake County Captains. Playing on the road, they continued their winning ways with an 8-4 win over Lake County in Midwest League Baseball. Cash Mayfield, who's been money most of the season, started, but it was the bullpen. Had a little bit of a struggle last night, but it was the bullpen that shut the door on the Captains. While the Caps pounded out 12 hits, three of those home runs on the evening. Two more games at Lake County tonight and tomorrow afternoon before that league-wide day off on Monday. And then the Tin Caps return home to Parkview Field. They'll start a six-game series with the Great Lakes Loons. And they, if I'm not mistaken, they are still the Los Angeles Dodgers affiliate. And all kinds of promotional events going on at Parkview Field during that homestand, including reversible bucket hats. And that's all I'm going to say about that. But now, with the Tin Caps on the road, if you go out to Parkview Field tonight, you can witness for free. That's right. Let's underline that and bold that. For free, the Fort Wayne Philharmonic's Patriotic Pops. And if you've never seen that, Yes, come on out there. I'll be emceeing the event, also narrating Gardens of Stone. This will be my third year doing it, and it's such a thrill to be, well, I say working with the Philharmonic, but I mean they're just an amazing group of musicians. And I've always been, I mean, I love music, can't play a note of it as an instrument, but just the sound. I went to a rehearsal on Wednesday evening, and just the sound as they're all warming up, the violins, the oboes, the drums, there's an organ, everything. Just it was just incredible listening to accomplished musicians just warm up, and then they went into a Gershwin tune, which gave me a couple of years back, and I've heard of Gershwin, but I wouldn't have known any of his music anyway. Hey, come on out. It's fun. There will be fireworks tonight, too. Gates open at 6, and get your preferred seat for the Philharmonic and the fireworks. It should be a great, great time. DC, you ever been to Patriotic Pops? And if not, why not?
15: I have not.
14: You're too busy doing podcasts.
15: Yeah, I'm you know, if it's not high school football or baseball or
14: that's with me. My kids. Yeah, like I said, and I
15: more
14: was,
15: than likely not.
14: Oh my gosh. You know, and I'd never listened to that kind of orchestral music in the past.
15: Yeah.
14: But then I did, and it's like, oh my gosh, these guys and women are phenomenal. I mean, if they were athletes, they'd be all stars at their position. It's just incredible. Caleb Young is a conductor, and he used to be the head conductor for the Philharmonic. Then he went overseas. He's been stationed like in Berlin, but he goes all over the world conducting, and it's just cool. And if you get a chance to get down to Parkview Field tonight, as I said, it's free. There's fireworks, and veterans will be treated wonderfully by the Fort Wayne Philharmonic and Parkview Field. So there's special seating and all kinds of recognition for veterans as well. So anyway, that's my plug. Hey, this day in Fort Wayne sports history in 1995, and by the way, that is the book by Mr. Blake Sebring, noted author of several books, and pretty good sports writer too, had the Comets beat for several years, and he would call it like it was with the Comets. So, but on June 27th in 1995, the Fort Wayne Volleyball Club won their fourth straight national title. Coached by Brian Moore, Fort Wayne beat Chicago 15-7, 11-15, 15-9 in St. Louis to earn dynasty status. So, you know, that was something that, volleyball in these parts. I mean, the name synonymous with volleyball in these parts, Ball. Arnie Ball, Loy Ball. Also, I mean, just the people that came through here and played. And now, you know, we have facilities indoor, outdoor for volleyball. And it is becoming large. Also in 1973, a $10,000 purse draws a record number of fans to Avila Speedway. And I got a couple of great nephews that race on the circuit. And obviously Avila is not around anymore, nor Bearfield Raceway. But Jonathan and Jordan Gatton race and are quite accomplished at, a young age, both still in their 20s. I think so, Jonathan, aren't you? Are you still in your 20s? I'm pretty sure you are. Anyway, they're great nephews, So that was, and I know that there is such a faction of people that are just avowed race fans. We used to call it stock car racing back in the Moose Myers days, and Art Tulaski and guys like that, and Scott Stovall was the young gun back in the day. But, yeah, it's got a great following. I know I talked to my friend Kenny Barr, who is somewhat of a historian when it comes to local auto racing. So, anyway, that that was in 1973. So, Fort Wayne FC will return home on July 4th. They'll host the Spokane Velocity FC over at Ruoff Mortgage Field. That'll be a 7:30 start on 4th of July. So, and I, as I'm driving past there this week, I'm noticing Reggie Telemach's video board is going up on the one end, and he's got to be beside himself. He is the graphics and video producer for the Fort Wayne FC, also the University of St. Francis football, and does a tremendous job. He is incredible. And former player, former football player at St. Francis, too. So I run into a lot of former University of St. Francis football players in the professional ranks now. And there's so many of them that, you know, they went to school around here, then went to St. Francis, played football, and then they're in the business community. So they are out and about and doing very well. So podcast, 260 Dugout Podcast, DC Hendricks, what you got for us this week?
15: You mean the one I just dropped yesterday or the following week?
14: Yes. We got time.
15: Got both. Okay.
14: Yeah.
15: So yesterday I finally dropped the interview that we did. It feels like 3 weeks ago, but it wasn't. Hey, I'm busy. Busy. I had this guy, I don't know if anyone knows his name, but a longtime baseball lover, historian, player, coach, president.
14: Sounds boring.
15: You know, he's been around a long time. Played in the 70s. His name was Jim Shovlin.
14: What a schlub.
15: Yeah. I don't know if anybody knows that guy. But had him on. Somebody was telling me to get him on, so I had him on. All seriousness, though. Had you on the podcast, which was long overdue. You were the first guy that I met when I started playing adult baseball. Mm-hmm. First guy I met when I walked in this building. So
14: I could tell you what chair you were sitting in the conference room when I walked in there.
15: That's right.
14: And I just, you looked familiar. You were filling out an application to be a board operator.
15: I was.
14: For 1380. And I just walked in there, and I'm usually not like that. I mind my own business, and I walk in there, I go, "You play baseball?" And you said, "Yeah." Yeah. I thought, "Who's this guy?" You know, and, yeah, it went from there.
15: And so, it's been all friendship and, you know, beyond that these days with you. Our relationship has only grown. So it was long overdue to bring you on. Just digging into, I learned some stories I didn't hear yet. So that was good. Always love talking baseball with you, but that was more of a long form interview.
14: I love doing it with you.
15: Yes.
14: And by the response I've already gotten from people, I know that what you're doing and you're marketing the 260 Dugout Podcast properly, because it's getting out to the baseball community.
15: What's funny is I haven't even shared the podcast yet.
14: Well, good. Let's get going.
15: I know. That's my bad. I was at the USF camp yesterday. Okay. I literally edited the episode. I got off work at 5. The episode was out by 5:30. And then I went straight over to Bishop Darcy Stadium and covered the prospect camp over there.
14: 5:30 last night?
15: Yes.
14: Okay, because I think I listened to it at about 6.
15: Yep.
14: Okay, I didn't know it had just come out.
15: Yeah,
14: okay.
15: It just got released.
14: Okay, well, yeah, it was a lot of fun doing that with you.
15: Yep.
14: And
15: also had Trey Deckman, too.
14: Yeah.
15: He was on the episode for the second time. He reopened his commitment from Ball. He decommitted from Ball State, reopened his commitment. Recommitted, and he is now going to Michigan.
14: Yep.
15: For now. MLB draft is coming up in a couple of weeks, so just stay tuned in for that. But Trey Deckman of Columbia City's had a very, very busy spring and summer. Let's just say that. Tons of workouts with MLB teams just in the last few weeks. Marlins, White Sox, Tigers,
14: Rangers. Cincinnati.
15: It's crazy. Just in the last couple of weeks. Couldn't imagine being a high school kid and even knowing any of that. 20, yeah. 24 of the 30 teams came to watch him play baseball for Columbia City. So
14: it's a little different these days. I know back when I was after my junior year of high school, I was playing summer ball. I was playing Connie Mack, and I had a coach tell me, "Hey, you got somebody behind the backstop watching you." And I go, "Oh, thanks. Okay, I'd rather not know than
15: right.
14: know."
15: Right.
14: But the guy at the time, now this was mid-70s, he was from the West Coast Scouting Bureau.
15: Hmm.
14: So they didn't even, I mean, each individual team, this was, once again, back in 1975, they all didn't have the money to send people and have people in certain geographic locations. But the West Coast Scouting Bureau handled the Padres, the Dodgers, the Angels, the A's, and the Giants. There was no Seattle yet, you know, or right. anything like that.
15: Right.
14: But they would come out, and, you know, I got a little card from them that said, you know, I'm on their radar. Just, you
15: nice.
14: Know, I didn't have a fastball. So that's the first thing you need. They'll yep. teach all the other junk.
15: Right.
14: But anyway, so a lot of fun. You know, it was it was great.
15: It was definitely one of my favorite episodes. And the next week, I'll go ahead and tease. I'm going to be talking travel ball. We're getting close to travel ball season. All the tryouts for all the 700
14: for next year.
15: All the 700 travel programs we have in there.
14: Oh my gosh! Yeah,
15: I'm just kidding. Or maybe I'm not. All the travel programs having tryouts in the next couple of weeks. But I have. All seriousness, I have a great conversation coming up with Mark De La Garza, if anybody knows that name. We're going to dig
14: deep. He's been on the show many times.
15: Yes, and he is a great mind when it comes to travel ball to dig into. We're going to try to come up with some ways and some ideas and kind of brainstorm how to make travel ball, how to get it back on track and youth baseball. There's a way that to get it back on track or at least get it back towards that direction and steer the ship back right. So that's what we're going to be talking about on next week.
14: Yeah, because I think, well, the Summit City Sluggers have been around for decades.
15: Yes.
14: And, you know, I remember some of the early Sluggers. Well, Josh Van Meter, for that matter. But yep. Mark De La Garza and Greg Van Meter were two of the admins that got things started. Josh's father. And they got things going. But, I mean, they were also synonymous with on-the-field instruction and off-the-diamond life lessons for these kids and opportunities for furthering their education as well through the Sluggers and through the contacts that they had made. And I believe they started it when Mark's son, Andy, was young enough to play, and he played in high school. I believe he went to Coastal Carolina and played for the Chanticleers there, and then was drafted into professional baseball. So, but it went like that. And I know that I did my show at one point from, I think it was, is it Hosier Field or Mosier Field down in Huntington, where they were having a breast cancer awareness tournament. And so I did the show right from there, and there were a lot of guys out there. I talked to Rich Dunno. I talked to Mark De La Garza. So many other people. Josh was in Lake Elsinore at the time playing for the Storm and sent some jerseys, some autographed jerseys to be raffled off and auctioned, and they would make money. But the kids were involved in all of the fundraising and all of the handling of the tournament brackets and things. It was really cool to see because they had responsibilities and they had accountability, you know, and it was great, and just loved it. So, but yeah, Mark has been around baseball many, many years. Before we go to break, I want to tell you about my friends at Culligan. 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
14: Welcome back to Talkin' Sports for a Saturday, June 27th. This program note, we are 1 week away from the 4th of July, and we will not be airing a Talkin' Sports show. DC, don't throw things. Please, please.
15: You caught me.
14: Please.
15: Got me.
14: But, yeah, we are going to spend 4th of July with our families and be back July 11th. And, special program note, we will have another co-host with us, DC, on July 11th.
15: Oh.
14: It will be none other than New Haven High School baseball coach Dave Bischoff.
15: Let's go.
14: He is going to be in the studio.
15: Okay.
14: Co-hosting, and we're probably going to try to get some umpire to come in too and talk.
15: Nice.
14: And so anyway, because he bid on a raffle item that I put out there to co-host Talkin' Sports at a St. Peter's Emmanuel, I believe it is, fundraiser back in March, and he was the high bidder because he wanted to do this.
15: Got the big bucks.
14: And I'll tell you what, he won it, and July 11th. So I put it out there. So it's going to be a lot of fun.
15: How long after he walks in the room until he gives me crap for not having him on the 260 dugout?
14: Well, I will give you crap because you need to get him, Matt, and Kyle, and Chris.
15: There's a lot of people.
14: I mean, the New Haven baseball diamond is named after, it's called Bischoff Field. And I told him, I said, man, how does it feel to have a baseball diamond named after your wife? I said, that is awesome. So, yeah, that whole family is incredible. But let's go to the Talkin' Sports phone line powered by Summit Choice Credit Union, because waiting on there patiently while I ramble is Fort Wayne Tin Caps President Mike Nutter. Mike, good morning.
2: Good morning, guys. Great to be back on with you.
14: Oh, great to have you. And before we get started, I have some unfinished business that you don't know about or anything like that. But I have a friend of mine who, he's a high school educator, and he's old enough to know better. But he wants to be a ball boy or a bat boy for the Tin Caps, and he keeps telling me, talk to Mike Nutter, make it happen. Is this even possible?
2: He can't pass the background check.
14: Ooh, okay. Aha.
2: Uh-huh. Well, no, I'm kidding. I would love to try and make somebody's day with that for a game. We can make something like that happen.
14: Okay. But first he has to pass the background check. Okay. Okay, so the ball's in
2: his
14: court.
2: If he's a friend of yours, I like his chances.
14: Oh, my goodness. So, I hope he's listening, and if he is, I'm sure I'll get a text shortly. Either him or Dan Scheib will text me. But anyway, I like the sound of 5-2. How's that for getting out of the gate in the second half in the Midwest League season for the Tin Caps?
2: It's really been great. You know, we had to buy some patience and time. I'm not always great with either, but wait for Lake Elsinore to win the California League first half. And we've had a lot of times of player moves over the years, but we've never had one like this. So last Sunday, we wrapped up, the first homestand that included some of the second half. You know, it was split right there in the middle, and we had a monster homestand last week of 8,000 people on Thirsty Thursday and 8,000 people on Saturday night, and just some incredible nights. And then the Padres were in town all week, and they just kept saying, hey, we're going to make some moves. And after the game, they let me know what was happening, and on a 30-man roster, we have 9 or 10 new players. Now, Jake Cunningham 100% deserved a promotion to AA. We're happy for him. Musgrove and Edmondson, two incredible relievers, a little older for this league, both earned it big time. So three guys went up, and a ton came here from Lake Elsinore. You know, we sent some guys down. The Padres sent some guys down to Lake Elsinore. They sent one or two all the way back to Peoria, Arizona to reset. It's a new feel. It's a new vibe. Fans are always asking you and me on the text chain and different things like, who do we look for? Ryan Weidman is a huge prospect, just picked last year in the draft out of Western Kentucky University. He has a speed and power package down in Lake Elsinore. I think he had 6 or 8 home runs and 35 to 40 steals in the first half. And so an incredible young player. Another one, Carrington Cross. I've been told that he's an Indy native. He played his college ball over in Cincinnati, and he set the University of Cincinnati all-time record for hits and was the Big 12 Player of the Year. So some nice college pedigree coming in. They're playing with us. They're excited to play. They're excited to get back to this award-winning ballpark on Tuesday. Hopefully before that, we win one or two more in the next couple days. And then, like at the major league level, it's Padres-Dodgers next week with the Tin Caps playing the Great Lakes Loons and a lot of promotions and a lot of fun coming up.
14: Boy, yeah, there are a lot of promotions. Now, I still want to backtrack, though, and find out when is the date of the major league free agent draft. And with that, will there be much shuffling around of players again due to the draft, or are most of the players drafted then put out in the spring training complex and worked out there?
2: So great question. I believe it's July 13th. It's coming up, you know, in the next couple of weeks. And I don't think we'll see a ton of movement right away. I think it's become, we're at the halfway point. That's where these kinds of things happen. I think the Padres, somebody said more than 25% of the players in their system moved this past Monday and Tuesday. And so I'm not saying that we won't have any. Last year we got a couple of players, polished college guys, to come right in here. That would be great. Or if a handful of guys go to Lake Elsinore and that pushes more guys up here, that is great as well. I know Johnny Matthews just wants to have a group that, you know, who knows where it all ends up, but when we're competing and you feel like coming out, we've got a real chance. And so the draft is in the next couple weeks. There's been a lot of move, a lot of media lately for the draft combine, kind of like the football thing in Indy. That's really cool. There's guys out there. There was a high school kid throwing 102 the other day, another kid throwing 98 miles an hour from shortstop across the diamond. There's some serious freaks out there, and hopefully we get a couple of them down the road.
14: My goodness. You know, when you talk that velocity, and look at what Mizorowski just did, you know, for the Brewers, you know, back when – when Nolan Ryan would hit 100, that was otherworldly. And, I mean, he was the express. He was the intimidator. He was everything. But he was about the only one that was throwing with that kind of velocity on a consistent basis. So, but now it seems like just about everybody's got the ability to do triple digits.
2: We had Tucker Musgrove. He just got promoted to Double-A. Throwing 99 for us consistently when he was coming in out of the bullpen. He was an NAIA two-way player, Jim, that truthfully in college was better at hitting than he was at pitching. He's already had Tommy John surgery, and he's an engineering major. And that's just one guy at a high-A team. You know, I think we have like 9 pitchers throwing in excess of 94 miles an hour. Man. Again, back in the day, the average major league fastball was 89 miles an hour. And when I say back in the day, I'm talking like the early 90s. And so it's just, again, is that a direct correlation with all the arm injuries? It's hard to think it wouldn't be somehow related. But it's just wild to see what these guys can do. And you name Nolan Ryan, and I think, I didn't see him, but my dad did. And we're a Cleveland family growing up. Bob Feller, and then cut short by things, but I think of J.R. Richard, I know you remember him, where it's like some of this stuff where it was such an outlier, and now you can turn on a game, and I'm always respectful of these guys, but at the major league level, and it might be a guy you haven't heard of, or most fans haven't heard of, and here it is, 98, 99. I mean, Mizorowski last night 105.5.
14: Yeah.
2: And they asked him after the game, do you think 106 is attainable? And he said, I do. And I think 108 might be attainable.
14: My God.
2: What? I mean, like, how in the world does anybody get hits? And sometimes I've been critical of, like, hey, the game, it's either strikeout or walk or homer. Well, you try hitting that. And I am never going to disparage the guys that played in the 50s, 60s, and 70s. But it's so much different now. I mean, you're watching these games, and Major League hitters got to face four different arms, right-handed, left-handed, different angles, different pitches, crazy velocity. Hitting's not easy.
14: Oh, yeah, and just the human reaction time of a hitter has to be able to identify if that's a pitch that he can put a good swing on, and he's got milliseconds to be able to make that decision. And it's just but they do. You know, and then look at a guy like Greg Maddux, who won 355 games throwing 87-mile-an-hour fastballs, but he outsmarted the hitters.
2: Throwing complete games in 2 hours.
14: Oh, yeah.
2: Stuff that we loved.
14: Yeah.
2: Yeah.
14: Yeah, it's crazy. We're talking this morning with Mike Nutter, president of the Fort Wayne Tin Caps, in our weekly Tin Caps chat. If you have a question for Mike, you can do so via the Goodwill Industries in Northeast Indiana text line at 260-447-8500. And we had a text that did come in, Mike, that says, was there a meal provided by Matthew Boyd last Saturday?
2: Love the question. Love longtime listener that knows that major league guys, when they come in, usually do something. Matthew Boyd sold a lot of tickets for the home team Saturday night. He was a great young man. Came in, came out, did not spend the night overnight, and we all walked in the next day. And Matthew had contracted with a local coffee company. There was a coffee bar set up off the elevator down in the clubhouse. It was a really cool thing. He spent a lot of money, and both teams could go out and get a coffee, the staff, the front office, and it was a really nice touch on a Sunday morning when people are tired at the end of the week. And so he was great. He was gracious. He probably signed 100 autographs when he arrived out in the parking lot. When he left, there was a bunch of people that kind of saw him walk across the field and thought, maybe he's going to leave, and he probably signed another 100 on his way out. Nice guy. I got to chat with him briefly, and he said, Mike, my second or third pro start ever was at Parkview Field. And I said, no way.
14: Wow.
2: We went back and looked. The Toronto Blue Jays drafted him out of Oregon State. We were low A at the time. They flew him right to Lansing, and he made a start. And I told him afterward, I said, I just went back and looked at the box score. And he said, who was in it? I said, well, you pitched great, but the home guy, Zach Eflin, who our fans will know is still in the big leagues, I said, he went 7 innings that night, 11 strikeouts and no runs, and he got a chuckle, and he said, well, we're both still doing it. And so really good young man, and he's a big coffee guy, and he did a really nice thing contracting with a local coffee company, and it was a cool setup.
14: Mike, I want to talk now about the promotions that are taking place on our next homestand that begins on Tuesday. And the one that jumps out at me is rather unique, and it's $10 tickets for next week's games, June 30th through July 5th. And I think this is new to the Tin Caps, but it usually prices get premium prices. Tell us how this came to be.
2: We love that we're home the week of the 250th anniversary of the country. We've been so blessed in our 18 years downtown. We think that we have one of the best ballparks and best fan bases, and we get to do it in the best country. And Michael Limmer brought it to us a couple weeks ago, and we said, let's do it. It included the fourth. It includes all six games. If anybody's on social media, I think they can get it at all the Tin Caps platforms. They might be able to get it from the website. But it's for everything. It's for Tuesday night with Paw Patrol and Family Feast, and Wednesday night for Pupper Bellies, and Thursday with the concert, and Friday night is a big one with fireworks and Harry Potter. You know, the fourth we can talk about tickets, but the city of Fort Wayne fireworks. And then Sunday's an awesome game with post-game autographs and a reversible bucket hat. $10 reserve seats, so a chair back, an individual seat, the real thing. For all the games this week coming up, it's absolutely been extremely well-received. you know, the fourth doesn't have a ton of availability left, but people have been buying all the other days, and it's been really, really cool to see. Last homestand, we had a rain out, but the other 5 days, we averaged 6,500 fans a game, and if Mother Nature cooperates, it's going to be hot next week, but it looks like it's going to be dry. You know, we can have another big week around that ballpark, and people can save a few bucks and come down and watch some great baseball and some incredible entertainment.
14: Any chance of an attendance record, single-game attendance record on 4th of July?
2: Yeah, I think so. I think we need Mother Nature to cooperate. I've resisted looking ahead. I did see on Wayne TV this morning, they said 30% chance for next Friday and Saturday. We can live with 30. We don't like 80s and 90s yeah. and stuff. It's a special night, 250th anniversary of the country, a Saturday night, the city fireworks, right on the parking garage in right field. We remind people they're not coming off One Summit Square. And as you and I talked this morning, 328 lawn seats available at $9 each. We just opened up the treetops, the rooftop, $20 tickets. That includes all they can drink, soft drinks. We just opened up the summit. We never have it for individual tickets. And that includes, that's more expensive, obviously, but that includes your ticket. It includes all you can eat and all you can drink, beer, wine, and soft drinks. When we say that, that's not a challenge to our fans. You just have a couple of cold ones and a couple times through the buffet, and you'll thank me later. And, you know, so there's about 570 or so tickets left between those areas. And then it goes to standing room. And some people love the standing room. They love coming in at $8. They're cool with it. It's great. But if they want something other than standing room, when you and I are done, when the show's over today, they should go online and grab them now, because a week from today, I don't know that there's going to be any of that stuff left other than standing room.
14: Okay, listeners, you've been warned. So there. Mike, thank you for joining us this morning, and we'll see you out at the ballpark.
2: Thanks, guys. Have a great week.
14: That was Mike Nutter, president of the Fort Wayne Tin Caps, in our weekly Tin Caps chat. We're going to go ahead and take a break and then come back, and we're going to talk to Shane Alberani, play-by-play voice of your Fort Wayne Comets. We'll do that when we return. 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
2: Welcome back to Talkin' Sports. Along with DC Hendricks, I'm Jim Shovlin. Thanks for tuning in as we're talking local sports of all sorts until the top of the hour at 10 o'clock. Easy to get a hold of us. You can do so via the Goodwill Industries of Northeast Indiana text line at 260-447-8500. If you've got a question, comment, suggestion, anything of that nature, especially one comment's related, because on the Talkin' Sports phone line, brought to you by Summit Choice Credit Union, is Fort Wayne Comets play-by-play man, Mr. Shane Alberani. Shane, good morning, sir.
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2: And a lot going on with the Fort Wayne Comets even this week, because now Ben Boudreau, who just was introduced as the Comets' next coach after being a former coach, is now starting to sign pivotal players. And one of the biggest ones is returning Comet captain Alex Aliardi. Talk a little bit. First, let's talk about Ben returning and what that's going to mean, and, you know, and everything involved with the Comets. I mean, what's the vibe around the front office now with Ben in the fold?
3: It's a breath of fresh air. I have to admit, you know, Ben is such a lively person and such an enthusiastic person. You know, he's actually, you know, one of my favorite people in the world, just on a personal level. That's just because he's just that positive, and he just has so much energy. And, you know, those are the guys you want to be around. And I think the players will respond to that. You know, it was a crazy, you know, 48 hours, you know, when we were blindsided with the news that Jesse Kalicki was leaving for South Carolina. Also, Corey Melkert was going to go with them. So, you know, we had a crazy, crazy week. And, you know, we were just incredibly fortunate that Ben Boudreau was available. We really were. And, you know, within 2 days, you know, we had Ben back in Fort Wayne, and he was signing his contract, and we had him up in front of the podium saying he was the new head coach, you know, for a second time. But, you know, Ben knew that, you know, hey, it's June. Players can sign this week. So he wasted no time. I mean, he was immediately I don't even think he was back in Fort Wayne. I don't think his contract was signed. He was immediately on the phone recruiting for next season, and Alex Aliardi obviously was the first call.
2: Yes, indeed, and that was wonderful to see that the captain's returning. I mean, that tells you something right off the bat, that there's substance here. And even Aliardi, in being interviewed by others, had said, too, that, you know, with the chemistry that Ben and Olivier Legault have, you know, he's excited about that. And the same thing with Anthony Pedrazzelli, that, you know, when he was interviewed, talked about the chemistry and things like that. So I'm just excited about the 75th anniversary season going in a direction that's new, but yet still Comet hockey, you know, and that's been important to me for a lot of years.
3: Yeah, you know, we like to keep things in the family. And if you take a look at all of our coaches and everything, you know, just throughout the history, there's only been a couple times that the Comets have gone outside of the family, and sometimes it doesn't work out so well. So, you know, you got to try it once in a while. You know, it happened with, you know, Greg Kowalski came in and he won a cup. You know, Jesse Kalicki come in, he was successful. But sometimes you just got to go back and get some of the Comet magic, and guys who, you know, appreciate Fort Wayne and know what it's like to be a Comet. And, you know, and Ben Boudreau is so grateful to be back. You know, he pretty much grew up here. You know, his dad played here when he was a kid. So, you know, he ran around the Coliseum halls when he was 8, 9 years old. So this is home to him. So he is so thankful to be back. And, you know, he's already working the phones. You know, he

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0: try to come tonight in spite of my computer dying. 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I got there. I've counter-programmed you.
1: Okay. Here it is. 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
1: with
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1: That's Saga on digital. 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Top of the hour, Up on Game, LeVar Arrington, TJ Hushmanzada, Plaxico Burress. They have got you covered in less than 8 American minutes. Keep it locked right here on Fox Sports Radio. All right, we got some picks to make. Let's do it.
3: Rapid fire.
1: All right, Jared, we start with you. What do you like?
4: All right, I'll give you the Nerf fee again. Yankees, Red Sox, gave you that in parlay platter. I think that's the early game. I do think we get a scoreless first. Gerrit Cole has been great. Jake Bennett, young lefty for the Red Sox, looking strong as well. Alan Rangel, Phillies starter, under 14.5 outs, minus $1.25 at BetMGM. First career start, and the Mets are desperate. They just fired their manager yesterday. It's a laughing stock there in Citi Field. Hopefully you'll get some pushback from the Mets offense today. And Jack Perkins, Athletics pitcher, under 15.5 outs, facing the Angels for the second straight start. He's a reliever. He's never gone further than 5 innings. So, there's your picks for today.
5: I got 3 Major League Baseball picks. Minus 1 on the Dodgers against the Padres. I'm trusting Yamamoto here. That Padres lineup has not been hitting. Look at their stats. It's been dreadful this season so far. Dodgers are good. Give me the Giants on the money line against the Braves at home. Logan Webb on the mound. I like the Giants there. Cardinals money line. Your team, Brian, against the Marlins.
1: Yeah.
5: Basically, starting pitching mismatch. I can live with it, though. Cardinals at home. Give me the Cards on the money line.
1: Okay. I will go with a couple of baseball picks. Give me Ryan Gusto of the Marlins. Do not have the gusto today. Give me under 3.5 Ks against my Cardinals. So kind of a tag team effort, right? Rich, you got the Cards. Be good for your bet if gusto doesn't have a lot of strikeouts. It'd be good for my bet. So let's go with that. Let's go with Jack Perkins. That's Jared's guy. I'm going to go over 2.5 earned runs. That's plus money. Give me Sparks Fever over 43.5 in the first quarter. 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
16: At the World Cup Friday night, Egypt and Iran played to a 1-1 tie. Iran had a potential game-winning goal in second-half stoppage time overturned by VAR due to offside. Egypt advanced to the knockout round against Australia. Iran's hopes still alive, but they need help to advance. Belgium defeated New Zealand 5-1 to advance to the knockout stage and win Group G behind two goals from Leandro Trossard. New Zealand has been eliminated. Today's action kicks off at 5 p.m. Eastern with England facing Panama in New Jersey. Also at 5 p.m. Eastern, Ghana takes on Croatia in Philadelphia. In Major League Baseball Friday night, the Los Angeles Angels fired general manager Perry Minasian and named former St. Louis Cardinals general manager John Mozeliak interim GM. On the field, the Padres beat the Dodgers 7-1 San Diego on a four-game winning streak. I'm Isaac Lohenkron.
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0: Kessler from the Utah Jazz, because Luka is going to get unhappy very soon. And we're going to start hearing some rumors that Luka's not happy if you don't get him a big man. So that's what I'm looking to see as far as free agency. And one last thing, y'all. I don't know if y'all saw the draft, but Danny Ainge, he is cooking up out there in Utah. The Utah Jazz are positioning themselves to be the next Oklahoma City Thunder in the next couple years. Just pay attention.
1: Plex, we out of time, bro. I wanted to give you the last word, but Cuffs took it. If you want to give a quick one, I agree, I disagree, you got it, but we got to get out of here. Go ahead.
2: I agree, Cuffs. I agree. I agree.
1: Well, there you go. There you go. And listen, that's why we bring the legend in, for that expertise on what he brings to the table. That'll do it for us today on Up On Game. Thank you to my guys. Plexico crushed it. Always. Cuffs crushed it. Always a pleasure, fellas. Big thank you to to obviously Chris bringing things together and Bo bringing things together, our board tech executive, and Chris, our show executive. Anyways, Up On Game, Fox Sports Radio. Talk to you next time.
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3: Today's World Cup action kicks off at 5 p.m. Eastern with England facing Panama in New Jersey. England can advance to the knockout stage with a win or tie. Panama's already been eliminated. Also at 5 p.m. Eastern, it's Ghana against Croatia in Philadelphia. Ghana will advance with a win or tie. Croatia can advance with a victory. In Major League Baseball right now, the Boston Red Sox out to a 4-0 lead over the New York Yankees in the bottom of the third inning on a home run by Masataka Yoshida in the bottom of the first inning off of Garrett Cole, his second home run of the season. Then in the bottom of the second, the Red Sox, Anthony Siegler hit the first home run of his career. Moments ago in the bottom of the third, the Red Sox, Wilson Contreras, added a 2-run double. The Houston Astros, a 3-0 lead at Detroit, bottom of the third inning, thanks in part to a 2-run home run by Cam Smith. His ninth of the season. I'm Isaac Lohengrin.
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17: You have to say, okay, I'll be part of this world.

0: Here's my question. The whole idea behind Grand Theft Auto is stealing cars, right?
1: Yeah, among other illicit activities, yeah.
0: All right, so when do they come out with Grand Theft Auto, you know, like the Fox Sports Radio parking lot edition? You know, like when does that, when does the Grand Theft Auto, Ryan's catalytic converter edition come out? Is that coming out anytime soon? Do you know, Bo? Or is that?
1: I hope so. That could be DLC. Yeah, that could be DLC. We
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0: Nothing says English soccer like a celebration at the American Dream Mall in New Jersey. Back to you.
1: You're telling me, man. Boy, way to represent. Well, that's like worse than the guy who went to Taco Bell or the other guy who got Big Gulps. It was like, man, the U.S. is the greatest. Man, America's awesome. Why is everyone complaining so much?
0: I mean, they do have blood pudding and kidney pie, so maybe Taco Bell is an upgrade, you know?
1: I would say this. You mentioned the Red Sox. They just won that game. How about Aroldis Chapman still pitching? Still pitching and still closing games. That guy's going to get traded at the deadline. He's going to be a top target at the deadline. Aroldis Chapman.
0: Just like the Swallows returning to Capistrano.
1: I was just going to say that. By the way, I didn't mean to dismiss your efforts in putting in the Ghana video. I'm just surprised that you were able to multitask because I sent you down a Mirko Krokop rabbit hole earlier.
0: Oh, yeah. My gosh. How about that? Can you describe for the audience the video that I sent you?
1: So he fights Bob Sapp. I think Bob Sapp's like 6'8", or he's like a monster.
0: He's a vending machine with a head. He's one of the toughest, most intimidating people I've ever seen, yes.
1: And just jacked. And Mirko Krokop just tore him apart. Just picked him apart. I mean, crushed his face, just went to the... I mean, he was a destroyer. And so whenever I think of the Croatian soccer team, I think of Mirko Krokop. So I kind of root for them.
0: And Bob Sapp, like I said, picture the biggest, toughest guy you've ever seen in your life, and he's smaller than Bob Sapp. Your guy, Krokop, punched him or whatever so hard in the face that Bob Sapp made this high-pitched noise that I've never heard any human. It was like, eek, eek, eek.
1: Sounded like a ski.
0: Yeah.
1: Crushed his orbital.
0: Yeah.
1: Yeah, he crushed his orbital. By the way, so I root for the Italian soccer team because one of my dear friends, his dad was from Italy, and so they love Italian soccer.
0: Yeah.
1: So one of the great enjoyments I got in my life, because they would never let anybody over to watch the Italian games because they would watch it on Italian TV. And not long before his dad passed, I got to go over and watch an Italian game on the Italian channel with them, which is like...
0: That's
1: it's
0: great.
1: Like being knighted. It's like being knighted, and it was one of the great honors of my life, and I sincerely say that. So I love rooting for Italy. So the World Cup is tough because they haven't been in the last three. It's a problem.
0: Yeah.
1: But also, I watched them in the Euro Cup. I want to say it was 2012.
0: Okay.
1: I think I have the year correct. And I watched them beat England on penalty kicks in an English pub, and we were the only people cheering for Italy. If there's one fan base who knows heartbreak and losing in the World Cup, it's England. Mm-hmm. And I'm just telling you, if you want to see the modern day equivalent to what the Cubs were like before they won a World Series, or what the Knicks were like, or it's the English soccer fans.
0: Yeah.
1: So they're getting all their celebrations in now because they know ultimately they're going to melt down when this thing comes down to it. That's
0: 60 years and counting, Jonas. 60 years and counting.
1: Long ass time. Thank you, Isaac. It is Jonas Knox here on Fox Sports Radio. We are going to close up shop with the scraps coming up here in about 10 minutes from now here on FSR. So I think that at a certain point, people need to pick their poison. And I say that because Rob Pitre of WIVB in Buffalo, he was talking with Bills fans. They just opened the new stadium, and the new stadium's beautiful. Now, personally, I'm more of a Rich Stadium guy. I never got to see a Bills game at Rich Stadium, which bums me out because you grow up and you're watching all the great games there. And so I had a buddy who was a diehard Bills fan who actually took his son to the Bills-Bengals game. He had never been to the stadium. He wanted to go there before they tore it down. So he ended up taking him to Bills-Bengals last year, which ended up being a classic. And the Bills won that game. I think they went to Anchor Bar afterwards. So it was super cool they got to go experience it. And so the new stadium opens up. And so WIVB is talking with Bills fans in Buffalo about, you know, hey, what do you think of the new stadium? And they're all just tearing apart the ticket prices, because I guess the cheapest ticket for the first regular season game, which I think is against the Lions, is like $600, like $643 or something for, you know, a nosebleed seat at the new stadium. And so they're talking, man, I can't, you know, family of four, family of five, can't afford to do this, can't afford. And I just think at a certain point, if you're a sports fan, You can only pick one to bitch about if you still want to partake. And I'm not, you know, condemning anybody for complaining about this stuff because I'm with you. But I've just sort of come to terms on the fact that everything is more expensive now. And if you love sports and you want to watch your favorite team, it's going to cost you. I'm not crazy about having to spend the amount of money you have to spend in order to follow every game, every event, every everything. I'm with you. I don't like the fact you got to have 35 remotes to find out which game is streaming on what. I'm with you. But I would rather do that from the comfort of my home than go pay $600 for one ticket, not including parking, concessions, and the other people you're with to go watch a game and sit in some seats in a brand new stadium. I'm not into it. Somebody asked me recently, hey, you going to go see any soccer games at SoFi Stadium? Oh, no, I will not. Why not? Because I'd rather sit at home and watch with my family than go sit in some gazebo I paid $1,500 for and then go deal with the traffic outside the stadium. I'm good here. If you're one of these teams that's opening up these brand new stadiums and these brand new... You're charging astronomical prices so you can make back whatever it costs you to build the stadium. I understand where you're coming from, but I think you should also understand where we're coming from, and it's not from home to go see your game. We're not doing it. I'm not doing it. I'd rather pick my poison. If I gotta choose, man, I'm staying home. Sorry. I'm sorry. The TV product is too good now for me to want to go drive and sit around a bunch of drunks or people I don't know and watch a game and pay those kind of prices. And so when you see the people that WIVB in Buffalo spoke to talking about, man, like I'm not going to ever see a game here. Like the prices are ridiculous. I'm not going to see a game. That's a real thing. And that's all right. But at the same time, you got to understand you got to pay somewhere. And for me personally, I'd rather pay to watch these games at home. I know it's going to cost me some money, a lot more than it used to, but it's better than paying those prices to go sit in a stadium, not including parking, concessions, and everybody else you came with. Not into it. At the Jonas Knox on X, at Jonas Knox Show on Instagram. And we will take you all the way up until the end of this hour. And we will do so by closing up shop with another edition of The Scraps, and it's yours right here on FSR.
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15: In Group L action at the World Cup, Croatia right now has a 1-0 lead over Ghana. Panama and England scoreless. England needs to win or draw to advance to the round of 32. Croatia needs a win to advance. If Ghana wins or draws, they will advance. Panama has already been eliminated. Also news, Lionel Messi is going to start on the bench for Argentina in the World Cup group finale for them. Congo, DR, and Uzbekistan have a chance to advance to the round of 32. Congo needs a win. Uzbekistan would have to win by a large margin because of a bad goal differential. Colombia and Portugal kick off at 7:30 as well. In Major League Baseball, Gerrit Cole ran the 2 home runs as the Yankees lost. Red Sox beat the Yankees 4-1. Red Sox can get the sweep of that on Sunday. And the Orlando Magic have waived forward Jonathan Isaac.
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17: For years, I've heard the soccer craze is about to take over the world. For years, I've heard that America was about to become a soccer-first country. And every time I've rolled my eyes and I've said, well, I'll believe it when I see it. But this time, suddenly, it has hit different. This time, suddenly, it does feel different. And this World Cup thing that we're seeing right now isn't just about soccer. It's about the cultural moment. And I'm left to wonder how the expectations have suddenly changed. It's Buck and Fitz hanging out with you on Fox Sports Radio. I'm Jason Fitz. Arnie Spanier in for Buck Rising. Buck had some flight issues getting back from Germany. The most first-class bougie thing I've ever said in my life. It does not surprise me at all, Arnie, but appreciate you coming in last second. I'm a little surprised Buck wasn't on a private jet. But you and I, as we were getting ready for this show tonight, we're talking about the fact that the World Cup has become such a massive phenomenon for everyone. And I just keep wondering, for all of the greatness that we've seen, and I get sometimes we want to fault the opponents and all the things we qualify. I'm looking at a moment. Like, when you think about the way the stadiums have just absolutely exploded and the chants of USA over and over and over again, I haven't felt this sort of random national pride in so long. And I feel like, Arnie, through all of it, it's creating more than just a soccer tournament. It's creating more than just a global sporting event. It's truly creating a cultural phenomenon.
18: Well, first of all, good evening. Thanks for having me. I'm glad to be here. Sorry that Buck couldn't be here and that you're stuck with me. So I'm glad to be here. Two, I answer that, but I think the show's over now. Did we wrap up everything? It's been 2 hours. No,
17: yeah,
18: I'm just teasing you.
17: We're done.
18: You know, you are right. I wasn't ready. I got to tell you, I wasn't ready for the World Cup like this. I didn't know that the United States would be playing their 3 games in different places. When it first was announced, I thought it was like the NCAA tournament where it was pods and that, you know, one pod would be in like SoFi, one pod in New York, you know, one pod here, one pod there. So that way it restricts on traveling and helps the fans out. So I wasn't ready for that. And then the influx of Europeans coming here and all the videos. And I actually been watching those videos, that ranch girl, for like a year now and crack up. I've always been talking to my wife about that. But to see all the Europeans come here, and it's not just going to Buc-ee's and all that stuff, but just to see how much they love America. And they're just enjoying themselves so much. And that Tartan Army in Boston, I didn't expect this either. This has been fantastic. And I'm all in. And I am the soccer expert. I've been watching it for 2 weeks now. So I pretty much know everything I need to know about soccer. So there you go there, Jason.
17: This always makes me laugh right now because I'm hearing so many people condescendingly, you know, not want, oh, man, you guys can't cover this. You haven't been covering this for years. All of these things that are just trash to me. Like, look, at the end of the day, I always hated this in the music business too, right? You'd be an indie act and nobody had heard of you, and then suddenly your band gets really popular, and instead of people being happy for your success, they instead turn around and say, oh, I liked it better when they were less mainstream. It's like, oh, you liked it better when everybody was broke. Like,
18: I
17: look at all this. I'm like, hey, let's welcome everybody in with open arms because to me, there's this power, aren't you? Like the watch party power is real. And it hit me, I think, just knowing that, you know, whatever it was, a couple of weeks ago, I was in Hartford, Connecticut for the first game and the watch party was insane. And last week, San Diego, and the watch party's insane. Mm. Everywhere you go, everybody's coming together for this level of national pride in a divided country that feels like it hits different, but also just this explosiveness and this excitement, even with the loss to Turkey, right? And I understand that could quell some of it. I do find myself sitting back as the arena starts to prepare for indoor football tonight. I do find myself wondering, are the expectations now win,
16: no matter what, because Team USA didn't have these heavy expectations a couple weeks ago. It feels like right now they might.
18: You know, I was going to say it was win, and it's got to win the whole thing, or it's kind of a, you know, not a bad look, but I don't want to say a waste because we've come such a long way. But after seeing the road we've got to get to now, it's going to be almost impossible. I mean, my goodness, we play what, the number one team, the number three team, the number two team. It's going to be pure hell just to go ahead and get through all that. You know, to get all that to the finals. I'm curious to see how far we go. Sometimes I'm worried we're going to get eliminated by Bosnia. So I take nothing for granted. I'm just, you know, I'm on board like everybody else, but is Spain, France, Argentina? I don't know how we got in that draw to get to the finals. So it doesn't feel like we have to go all of it or nothing now, Jason, because it's such a tough road.
16: I think that for me, there's just a little bit of this element that is, where did we start? What were the expectations for Team USA? Because they were not supposed to be
18: 60-1.
16: Yeah, I mean, that's a great example, right? Yeah. So that speaks to the fact that we came into this tournament understanding it's a little like turning around to the NCAA tournament and seeing a 12 seed that wins their first couple of games, and then you think, oh, well, now you got to win a national championship. The soccer minds that are smarter than me continue to tell me that it would be unprecedented, insane chaos for Team USA to even make it to the final grouping, to even make it to the final four or to the actual final matchup of this. I keep being told by people smarter than me that that would be just unprecedented level of success versus the expectation. So I don't want to move the goalposts, but how do you not move the goalposts when all of a sudden we just felt like coming into this thing, well, we're not supposed to be as good at this on the men's side particularly, and suddenly it looks like we are, right? Like, it's impossible not to move the goalposts when you've seen this level of not just wins, but the way they played has passed the eye test.
18: Yeah, and you're right about that. And Jay, I got to say this about the game against Turkey, or you know, notice when I put that into my Roman numerals, I had the two dots over the U. I don't know if you picked up on that when I wrote that out. I'm very
19: well
18: proud
19: done,
18: of
19: Arnie.
18: That. Yeah,
16: that's very Motley Crue of you. I respect it. That's very Motley. That's the only time I really know. I don't even know what that little thing he's called. I could have said anything. It's a. And somebody would have bought it. But yeah, I respect that you put it on there on the Turkey A, and I genuinely didn't know it was Turkey A until everybody told me that.
18: I'm upset about that game, though, because they it was supposed to be 7 minutes of extra time, and I know there was a injury, and they added another minute or two, and Turkey A scored in the 98th minute when the game was supposed to end in the 97th minute. I never understood this whole, we're not going to tell you exactly when the game's going to end. We'll give you a rough estimate. I wish we pulled that nonsense in the NBA or the NFL. Maybe there's an extra few seconds left. We'll give you an extra play or two, and we'll see how that works out. The fans wouldn't tolerate that. I don't know why it happens like this, Jason.
16: Could you imagine in the Super Bowl?
18: Yeah.
16: We're sitting there listening to Joe Buck, and he's like, you know, there's about 3 minutes left. We'll see. The refs will, you know what, when they're ready, they'll blow the whistle, and then we'll know. Then we'll know. And certainly nobody will have any conspiracy theories whenever the whistle actually blows. No. Everybody will be like, no, this is absolutely on the up and up. Like, it's just, you're right. The extra time process is wild to me.
18: And the fact that they scored in the, I can't believe more people didn't make us think about it. I guess we just accept the fact that they added another 2 minutes in overtime or extra time or whatever the heck you want to call it. I'm like the ugly American. I really don't care. I find a big conspiracy theory in this. I'm a sore loser, man. I know it doesn't make a big deal that we lost to them. We had what, we pretty much benched four guys and Pulisic came in what, the 50th or 58th minute or whatever it was. I feel confident. You know, I was listening to Colin. I kind of agree with him. I don't know a whole heck of a lot about soccer. I kid when I say I'm the soccer expert because I've been watching it for two whole weeks. But I do have eyes, and I can see, you know, we do play pretty tough. We're just up there with everybody else. I don't see anybody that has, like, a big advantage over us. I'm watching England now against Panama, who's not all that great at 0-0. So I don't know why everybody thinks that it – you know, we can't do it. I don't know why it's up there. It's impossible for somebody like us, Jason. I don't know why. I have two eyes. I can see we're a pretty good team.
16: Well, this is always gets a little confusing for me. Like, look, we are who we are as a country, and I'm not even going to like deny this. or laugh about it. How often do we sit into the Winter Olympics every 4 years and suddenly somebody's an expert on a triple sow cow? I don't even know what the hell this triple sow cow is, but we all,
18: sitting
16: there watching figure skating like we watch figure skating all the time. You're sitting there watching gymnastics like we watch gymnastics all the time and have absolutely any understanding of what they do. And we don't. Like, I credit it, you know, certainly with my work at Yahoo, Taylor Twellman has come on our show a bunch. And that's amazing because I think it's important for our voices right now to help educate everybody and help people fall in love. Like, there is this, and I don't know. I don't know if this is sustainable because certainly basketball looks different at different levels, right? So how much of this is feasting against the opponent? How much of this is America was under-respected coming into this game? I don't know coming into this tournament, but I know that this entire phenomenon is hit different. And I use the Olympics, Arnie, because I think that's a pretty good comp. Like, think about the way we were exploding for Team USA versus Canada in the hockey final, right? Like, the gold medal. Like, that's what we're getting here every single time these guys step out on the pitch. Look at me using pitch. So I feel like there is some sustainable. There's a lot of 8-year-old kids right now that are going to go play soccer because they're watching this World Cup. And I don't think it would hit the same if USA wasn't as good. I don't think it would hit the same if it wasn't on American soil. I don't think it would hit the same if it wasn't for these watch parties. Like, put all of these things at once. To me, this is finally the moment where I'm left to wonder if generationally, like, are we going to see an uptick in ratings and ticket sales for MLS teams across America? Are we going to see an even bigger uptick in youth soccer participation? Like, that's the long-term impact that I think a tournament like this on American soil with this sort of environment can have.
18: You know what bothers me, though, about the whole thing is ticket prices. And I don't know if you've been reading Twitter. It seems like there's been some horrific stories about people not getting their tickets or, trying to get a refund or something. It's been horrible on that front and so expensive, you know, because you really would like a family of four to go and enjoy something like this. This is a once in a lifetime, well, almost a once in a lifetime event. And, I live where you live. I live in Connecticut. You know, you take a hour train ride into the city. It's electric there. People all over from places coming just to see the World Cup. They're enjoying themselves. You saw what they did in Boston and Miami. I didn't even know it was going to be so many places. I don't know what I was thinking, but it's covered the U.S. And I didn't think it would have this type of impact. It wouldn't have this type of impact if it wasn't here in the U.S. We wouldn't feel this. And like I said earlier, the Europeans that came in here, and I don't know you, Freddie, I've been following Freddie on Twitter. It's crazy, man. The whole thing is nuts of what's going on right now.
16: Yeah, it's been absolutely incredible. And just seeing people fall in love with the process has been wild, too. You can fall in love with the iHeart app. With the iHeart app, you can stream us wherever you are. 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We will tell you about it next. Buck and Fitz, Arnie in for Buck. I'm Jason Fitz, hanging out with you on Fox Sports Radio.
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9: For the next 2 hours, I told Mary, I've got a Brazil jersey. I'm going to go get my Vinny Jr. jersey. I'm going to put it on. We're going to do this World Cup.
10: Why does Buck Rising, who, by the way, lives in Nashville, Tennessee, and not to, to put your business out there, but you're Egyptian, why would you have a Brazilian jersey? It just seems a little weird. Like, I've known Buck for a decade, and I've never even heard Buck suggest going to a Brazilian steakhouse. The closest that he comes to Brazil is the Wax. Okay, that's the closest Buck comes to Brazil in any way, shape, or form.
9: It's just the one time with my back. My God, I mean, the drama. I was going to the beach. You want to see Harry Backs on a beach? I don't.
10: Oh, God. Please cut that into a rejoin.
18: He's right about that. I don't want to see that.
10: I don't know, Arnie. Like, sometimes I respect a guy that just lets his just absolute back quaff fly. I don't know what a back quaff is. It's Buck and Fitz on Fox Sports Radio. I'm Jason Fitz. Arnie Spanier in for Buck Rising. Buck traveling home from a little international trip. His private jet was rerouted, so he didn't get quite back in time for us. But it's fine. It's fine. Arnie stepping in, doing God's work, filling in for him. As yet undetermined on the level of back hair for Arnie Spanier, but we have a couple of hours to fill that and figure that out. Arnie, while we're just making people gasp in their cars in general, Buffalo Bills fans were gasping as they're all excited for the new Highmark Stadium. It's a beautiful stadium, very Buffalo. It's everything that you could want for your stadium. It's one of the few new builds that they've actually said, hey, we're going to keep it open, in fact. So while they have some better processes for snow melting, things like that, it is truly Buffalo through and through. So imagine the shock and awe from Bills fans who are now just now figuring out that, like most new stadiums, getting in is going to be, let's say, pricey. The cheapest ticket looks to be about $700, and the PSLs, under the personal seat licenses, are through the roof. Everyone's having to pay thousands of dollars to get a chance to be in the stadium. And it comes back to something you were just talking about with the World Cup. You want everyone to experience it. I don't know what people expect anymore, but high ticket prices at stadiums, that's what it is now.
18: That's incredible. $700 now. I think that's the first game to get in. I believe one of the preseason games against Pittsburgh, you can get in for $100. It's not going to be $700, I believe, for every home game, but it is going to be extremely pricey. Look, my wife is from Buffalo. We actually lived in Buffalo when we were married for about 2-3 years. It is such a blue-collar, hardworking town. You can't do this to the Bills fans. I don't know how you could work this out. And I know you have to raise prices, but this is going to keep so many diehard Bill fans from going to the game. There's probably nothing you could do about it because the personal seat licenses are through the roof. But I feel so bad for the diehards, you know, the ones that won't be able to experience that unless they get maybe like a free ticket or something like that. It's horrible. And I was talking to my wife about this, and she just couldn't believe it. Her sister is actually going to the game, going to that first game. And it is such an experience to be a Bills fan after all they've been through. And she was so upset about that. But, you know, the diehards, the blue collars, what can you do? What can we do for them? They've just been outpriced now, and it's happening. And I feel horrible for them because they're not going to be able to afford to go to Bills games anymore.
10: You're right. It feels awful, but it's just the way the reality of attending sports is gone. Like, I'm standing right now in Lee's family forum.
18: Really?
10: Yeah.
18: Well, really, though? Is
10: yeah.
18: it? Well, you say, yeah. How come Arthur Blank can lower food prices to like a dollar, like their Costco prices, okay? And another thing, let me ask you this. Where does all the money really come from when we talk about all these leagues? They come from television, not so much from ticket revenue. I'd like to know how much has come from television. 75% of that profit, 80%? You can lower ticket prices if you want to. You don't have to charge extraordinary prices when you're getting all the money through TV. So I think things can be done just like Arthur Blank lowers the prices in food, Jason.
10: Well, no, he lowers the prices in food, but let's be honest. Part of the reason, the face value of that ticket is not $700 that we're referencing. That's the resale value.
18: Yes.
10: So
18: to
10: that end, I'd say as a Raiders fan, I'm standing in Las Vegas as a Raiders fan. People complain all the time about how expensive it is to get into Allegiant. Well, season tickets are sold out. You can't buy a ticket right now. So whatever the cost is of going to Allegiant has nothing to do with Mark Davis and everything to do with the aftermarket. Look in the music business. You turn around and you say, well, these tickets are impossibly expensive to get into. Sure. And you can make them super low, but that doesn't stop somebody from buying them when they're low and reselling them. So, like, I hear you that, you know, it feels like fans are being left behind. But the reality of it is it's fans as much as it's owners leaving other fans behind. It is companies and individuals.
18: It's the companies. You're right about that. It's the who else is going to afford personal seat license? Don, the plumber or construction worker, is not paying $30,000, $40,000, $50,000 for a personal seat license and four tickets to take his family. That's just not happening, you know?
10: Well, I mean, somebody is. I'm not even trying to troll the response here. Somebody, like, if every seat is taken, then somebody was willing to pay for those. And certainly, yes, it leaves behind a lot of people that can't afford, you know, I saw some tweets talking about the fact that the lowest personal seat license was $5,000 or $6,000. When the Raiders moved to Allegiant, I was offered the chance to buy seats, PSLs. By the time they got to me, the PSLs that were available, the only ones left that are available, were $30,000 a seat.
18: Wow.
10: Now, I couldn't afford $30,000 a seat. So I said no to them. But the funny thing is the ticket agent at the time said, buy it, pay for your PSLs. You'll make a bunch of money back in the first year alone. One of my buddies did buy four PSLs that were in the $20,000 range. He already made that PSL money back selling the tickets. So, like, I guess, do you really believe, though, that if suddenly stadiums turned around and lowered the price, that would actually help more people get in? I don't. I think all you're doing is creating more demand for it, which is going to create more demand for resale, which means the you and me's of the world that may own tickets, we're the ones selling them. We're the ones aftermarket selling our tickets all the time. So aren't we as much a part of the problem as anybody?
18: Yeah, and you're probably right on that. I mean, I was kind of disgusted to see what the prices were for the New York Knicks. 53 years, and I was a diehard Knicks fan. I mean, I had tears in my eyes. I was on the air the night they won it. I was filling in, and it was just so emotional, and my voice was cracking. Our boss texted me. But to get in was just astronomical. It was just unbelievable. And I hated to see the diehard Knicks fans on 7th Avenue at that watch party. The ones at Central Park all get priced out. It's painful to see these people go through all these years and not get a chance to go to you know, when I was younger, I used to go to Ram games. We used to go to the playoff games. If we had like four Coca-Cola cans, they'd let you in free if you just gave it to them. You know what I mean? You get all kinds of bonuses like that.
10: 100%. And, you know, go back to the Raiders before they left Oakland. The last season they were in Oakland, the lowest cost of a season ticket that year was $250. You can go
18: get out of here.
10: $250. I mean, they were bad seats, but they were $250.
18: But still,
10: You can't even buy one ticket into one game for $250. So, realistically, I think if the answer is what do fans start to experience, well, like I said, I mean, I'm in Henderson right now outside of Vegas for Indoor Football League tonight. Now, maybe a lot of people don't even know what the Indoor Football League is, but there's a 6,000-seat arena here that will be mostly full tonight of people that live outside of Vegas that are paying a reasonable amount for a ticket to go watch football, indoor football on a 50-yard field. Like, you're going to have to find – if you want to take your kids to games, you're just going to have to find other ways to do it.
18: Triple-A baseball, double-A baseball, single-A baseball. I lived up in Vermont. I have a place up in Vermont. We had the Vermont Lake Monsters. They used to be single A. They're like independent now or whatever league, Frontier League. But, yep, they sell out every game. 2,000 people to watch baseball. We don't even know what league they're in. But that doesn't matter. People want to see sports, and that's what it's about.
10: Yeah, and it's crazy because all of it, everything is making sport. This is just a deep philosophical conversation here, Arnie. But, like, everything's making sports less attainable for the average fan, whether it's streaming, whether it's having to have 100 subscription services or pay $1,000 to watch every football game. Like, if you're like me and you're a Raiders fan that doesn't live in Vegas, it's expensive to even just watch games, right? So
18: right.
10: Everything's become expensive, but we keep seeing every arena full, and we keep seeing every stadium full, and we keep seeing record-setting ratings constantly. Like, the number of times I've been told in the last 5 years that some issue is going to be the breaking point for the professional sports world, and it never is. Like, so I don't know. Maybe we're all just sort of the circus clowns in this big, deep game. But, like, at some point, when does it stop is the question everybody asks. It stops when we stop watching, spending, and attending. And none of us have the willpower to do that. So if you're a business, you're just looking at it and saying, well, I mean, if I charge it, they'll come, and I'll stop charging that much when I stop filling the room.
18: Yeah, our listeners, though, and they send in tweets, they're always complaining about the prices and how they can't go. And yet what you're telling me is they're going anyway. And I find it hard to believe, even though they are full, because TVs are so much bigger. I can walk into just about any place and get, what, like an 85-inch screen TV for $500 probably. And it'd be the best picture you're ever going to want to see in your life. And I don't have to fight crowds. I can just make my own food. And it's a great watching experience. So maybe that's why so many people don't care, but you can just sit at home and watch your brand new TV for $500.
10: Which at some point, you know, you think that's going to be an issue for the leagues also. Martin needs to get us caught up on the scoreboard. I don't want to leave this go, though. We'll come back to it in just a second. But first, Martin Weiss, get us caught up.
11: Well, we'll get back to it in just a second, Jason Fitz. I got to tell people what's going on in the World Cup.
10: Thank you.
11: I mean, England's found the back of the net twice. I know the first 45 minutes of this thing, people were nervous. No, I'm just kidding. They needed a win or a tie.
18: Was it Harry Kane? Is that who it was?
11: Harry Kane. It was him in the 67th minute. There you go. Arnie, I see you doing your international football. Jude Bellingham also found the back of the net for England. It's a win or a tie for England to advance to the knockout stage. Panama already eliminated. Ghana meets Croatia right now. It's a 1-0 lead for Croatia in the 71st minute. Croatia can advance with the win. If Ghana can get the equalizer, they'll advance. If they win, obviously they'll advance too. You know, that's how that works. But right now, if this result holds, Croatia will be the team to go through. Ghana will go home. There's already been 7 African teams qualified for the knockout round. That is a World Cup record, and DR Congo has a chance to be the 8th. Uzbekistan also could advance, and depending on the winner of that game, Congo needs to win. But if Uzbekistan wins by a very large margin, they'll advance. The goal differential really kills them. Losing 5-0 to Paraguay hurts. Portugal. Colombia and Portugal kick off at 7:30, as well as, and that one is basically just for Group K seedings. Again, Major League Baseball, Gerrit Cole gave up 2 homers and 5 1/3. Yankees lost their 3rd straight to the Red Sox, 4-1. Red Sox can get the sweep tomorrow. Christian Walker, 4-for-5 with 2 doubles as the Astros beat the Tigers, 8-6. It's bases loaded right now in the 9th inning for the White Sox. Kansas City and the Chicago are tied 1 apiece. The Reds lead the Pirates 6-4 in the 6th inning. This Mets game took forever to get started. It's in the 5th inning now. It looks like 2-0 with the Mets in the lead. In the middle of the 2nd inning, the Rays and the Diamondbacks are tied 1 apiece. Fellas, back to you.
10: He's Arnie Spanier in for Buck Rising. I'm Jason Fitz. Buck and Fitz hanging out with you on Fox Sports Radio. Talking a little bit about the Bills and the astronomical price points of the new stadium. Arnie, it's funny to me because in reality, when we think about like families trying to go to these games, the sport that is the most popular amongst kids right now to watch is actually the NBA. So metrics show that kids ages 13 to 24 love watching NBA highlights everywhere they go. But NBA games are not easy to get into. They're not easy to to work with. So it's funny because maybe what we're missing in this entire equation is it's not even about the streaming. It's not even about like the growth of these things and the ability to actually be connected to them is really probably more about social media and the way social media is consumed. You know, I made a joke with somebody earlier today about, remember the choose your own adventure books when we were kids where it's like turn to page 32. Like you could never do that now because hell, nobody reads a book, right? Everybody's got everything visual for them. So I don't know. Maybe social media content is providing the real growth and personality provides the real growth, and it doesn't matter who goes to the game. So only rich people can go, and it's fine.
18: Yeah, and you know what? I was in Dallas when the Cowboys opened up their new stadium, and I saw the difference. Like when you're doing radio and you see your listeners, and it's the everyday people that go to work and listen to you while they're driving to work and they're doing the 5 and 6 days a week, and then you go to the games. And it was, we used to call it the boob job and cocaine crowd.
10: Yeah.
18: And it was unbelievable. It was night and day. It was the crowd you would see at your remote was loud and boisterous and cheerful, you know, and just rooting, and it was fun. And then the crowd you would see at the Cowboy game, uppity, rich, sit down, I can't see, you know, it just wasn't the same thing. They weren't like, troop.
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0: Opportunity to win a series here tonight on the road. 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Adam Lundy's our studio producer tonight back in the Summit City. Andy Ockham welcoming you back to Eastlake, Ohio. Fort Wayne, after losing 8-0 in the Thursday night game, game three of this series, snapping a four-game winning streak and being shut out for the fifth time this season, they responded in a big way last night. 8-4 the final score, the Caps coming out on top. 8 runs on 12 hits, no errors, and 5 left on the bases. For Lake County, 4 runs, 11 hits, 2 errors, and 12 left aboard. Lake County, though, throwing the first punch last night. 2 runs coming across in the bottom of the second inning. An RBI triple to the opposite field from Esteban Gonzalez, then a chip shot single up the middle from Garrett Howe. The 8-9 spots coming through for the Captains to give them a 2-0 lead. Gonzalez has an extra base hit in back-to-back games. He had a 3-run homer to the opposite field on Thursday night and had that triple yesterday, his second triple of the season. Fort Wayne, though, would immediately respond in the top of the third. A 2-run homer from Justin Acricio, his 5th of the campaign, his first in a couple of weeks, getting the Caps on the board. That wouldn't be the only long ball, though, in the party last night. The other 2 came in the top of the 6th inning that put Fort Wayne ahead for good. How about Carrington Cross, a 2-run homer over the right field wall, taking it Oppo Taco, his first in the high A level after being called up, along with many other numerous additions to this Fort Wayne roster on Tuesday. He continues to swing a red-hot bat. He has reached base in his last 7 games. He had 2 homers last week for Lake Elsinore in his final series in the Cal League on the road against the San Jose Giants. Rosemond Verdugo continuing to climb his way up the history records in Fort Wayne franchise history. He hit a home run 2 batters later in that inning, a solo shot. His 11th of the season, he now has 25 in his Fort Wayne career. He is tied with Tom Nouse, who played in Fort Wayne 1993 to 1994 and 1996 to 1997, the inaugural Wizard seasons. He's tied with Tom for 7th in franchise history in home runs. He is the 10th player in Fort Wayne franchise history to hit the 20 career home run mark. He led the Caps in home runs with 13 a season ago, and 9 of his 11 round trippers this season have come away from Parkview Field. His first home run here in 2026 came here at Classic Auto Group Park in that first series between these two teams in the middle of April. Lake County would get a run back in the bottom of the 6th inning on an RBI double from Jeffrey Mercedes. He finished the game 3-for-5 last night with that double and a pair of base hits. Fort Wayne got another back in the 7th inning on an RBI single from Alex McCoy, his team leading 41st RBI of the season. Lake County would add their final run of the ball game in the bottom of the 7th on an RBI base knock from Jace Laviolette, the Guardians' first-round pick a summer ago, now has a hit in his last 7 games. Fort Wayne added on some insurance in the top of the 9th, an RBI triple from Justin DeCrisio being the highlight. JD finished a double shy of the cycle an evening ago. 2 different games now this week, a Tin Cap has finished a certain hit shy of the cycle. Kavaris Tears in Wednesday afternoon's win finished a triple shy of accomplishing the feat. We started at 7:01 last night. We finished at 9:54, 2 hours, 53 minutes, your time of the game. Just over 3,500 fans in attendance here at Classic Auto Group Park. 72 degrees and cloudy at the time of first pitch. Cash Mayfield, the number 4 prospect in the Padres system, got the start, went 2 2/3 innings, allowed 2 earned runs on 6 hits. Abraham Parra, his first relief appearance of the season, and in high A, he got the win. 3 2/3 innings, he gave up 2 runs on 3 hits. 2 of his last 3 appearances now have seen him enter the win column. Brian Salazar continues his scoreless inning streak, and inning in 2/3 of no-run baseball after Parra. He hasn't allowed a run in his last 6 1/3 frames. And C.J. Widger got the final 3 outs in the 9th inning. Will McCausland, the right-hander, picked up the loss for Lake County, making
1: his high A debut as the starter. 5 2/3 innings. He gave up 5 runs on 8 hits, didn't walk anyone, and struck out 4 from there. 3 innings of 3-run baseball for Melquis Hernandez, and Luis Flores had to get the final out in the top of the ninth. He threw just 1 pitch in doing so. As mentioned, the highlights for Fort Wayne yesterday, a 3-hit game for Justin Acricio, finishing a double shy of the cycle. Rosemond Verdugo, his 25th career Fort Wayne homer in parts of the last 3 seasons. And Carrington Cross, the 7th-round pick of the Padres last summer out of Cincinnati, with his first high A home run. I had the chance to sit down and talk with Carrington today before batting practice to discuss that game yesterday, his start to his high A tenure here this week, his draft process last year, his time at Cincinnati, and so much more. You'll hear that conversation between Carrington and I on the other side of this break right here on the Tin Caps Radio Network.
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1: 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Game 5 of this 6-game series here in East Lake, Ohio, between your Fort Wayne Tin Caps and the Lake County Captains. Andy Ockham joined today by our pregame guest, Carrington Cross. Carrington, your first high A homer yesterday, 2-run shot to the opposite field in the 6th inning. What were you sitting on? What did you see?
20: Man, I had 2 strikes. I kind of adjusted myself to see the ball away and just reacted to a high fastball. And I could say it was wind-aided or the short porch kind of helped me out, but I just stuck to my 2-strike approach and let the rest happen.
1: You led the Cal League in 6 different offensive statistical categories. Just talk about your time out there in the first half and how you feel like it best prepared you to get to here in the Midwest League.
20: Yeah, I mean, I think even just before that, college kind of set me up for it, having an approach. I mean, obviously a lot of guys in that league are relatively younger, and I'm an older guy, so being able to show the maturity at the plate kind of helped itself, and I got the right pitches, took the wrong ones, ended up drawing walks, and didn't miss on mistakes. So I think that aspect of the game kind of helped me prepare not only for that league but this league, and it's still adjusting, but it's going well so far.
1: Talk about your time in college, 7th-round pick of the Padres last summer out of Cincinnati, a 5-year guy there. What was the draft process like for you?
20: It's probably a lot different than most. I mean, being a senior sign, you didn't kind of talk to as many teams. I still had a handful by all means, but it was kind of more like how am I going to be a leader? How am I going to thrive compared to younger guys? And it wasn't as hectic as most, but it was definitely unique to get that experience.
1: Just talk about that program, that place, not only how you feel like it best prepared you for life in professional baseball, but what it means to you.
20: Yeah, I mean, I think everyone knows I love the city of Cincinnati. It's always home to me. It's one of the most amazing cities that I've been a part of. But that program, it's on the come up. They teach you how to play baseball the right way, how to have an approach, how to play the game fast. And I think coming out of Cincinnati in the next few years, there's going to be some big names.
1: You're joining this team here in Fort Wayne along with a couple other bats from Lakey, Ryan Weideman, Luke Cantwell, who we saw hit his first home run of the season on Tuesday. You guys won the first half in your division out there. What are you guys hoping to bring here to Fort Wayne?
20: Man, I mean, it's just kind of bringing energy, bringing the fun. I think sometimes in minor league baseball you kind of forget that it's a game, and we're all kind of relatively older guys, and we like to call ourselves vets, but realistically it's our first year. But like, we know how to take the stress off the game. We love to play fast, play fun. Like, it's just a game at the end of the day, and I feel like that's what we bring. And the more you focus on that, the wins kind of just help itself.
1: Made your high A debut on Tuesday night. You reached in all five plate appearances, drew three walks, had a couple of base hits. What was that experience like?
20: Yeah, I mean, it's just another day. Like, no other game is different than the other. I mean, if you treat it like it's a new level and treat it like these guys are so drastically better, I mean, it's just going to go downhill. So playing the game that given day, that given moment, and just let itself work out.
1: This team, as of late, winners of five of their last six. You guys have won three of the first four games in this series, 5-2 in the second half. Just trying to get hot out of the gate and make a run at this division title. What's it been like just being a part of this group, joining earlier this week?
20: Yeah, it's great. I mean, I haven't seen a lot of these guys since spring training, and being able to just kind of jump into this atmosphere and bond with the guys, it's been really fun, and we've been winning. We've had some tight ones, making it close at the end, but it's a good time with these guys. I'm just kind of enjoying it.
1: Being a draft pick last summer, what was your first spring training like down in Arizona this spring?
20: Hot, very different. Actually, wasn't that hot this year, but it was just a

0: rest of the week.
1: When's the last time you saw your family and friends?
0: March. Or my mom came out to Lakey once, but all family and friends, March.
1: What was the reaction like from them, text, calls, when they found out you got the promotion here to High A?
0: A lot of them. I mean, they were just like, I can't wait to see you play. And some people I haven't heard from in a very long time were like, man, I go to way too many tin cap games already, so I can't wait.
1: For those that are listening to our broadcast here, watching on the road and get ready to come back home, how would you best describe yourself as a player?
0: Kind of just gritty, smart, not going to jump off the page as far as tools, but I'm going to jump off the page by how I play the game.
1: Andy Ockham here with Carrington Cross prior to first pitch on this Saturday night. One last question for you. A chance to win this series here tonight and finish the weekend strong in these final two games. What's the key for this group to get the job done?
0: Just take it pitch by pitch. Don't try to do more. Don't try to do less. Just play our game like we have all week, and we should come out on top.
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1: Lineup cards currently being exchanged at home plate, and let's give you those starting lineups for tonight's game. Game 5 of a 6-game series between your Fort Wayne Tin Caps, the High A affiliate of the San Diego Padres, and the Lake County Captains, the High A affiliate Guardians. Let's start off with Fort Wayne, a 5-2 record here in the second half. 32 wins, 41 losses on the season. Here is the lineup card for acting manager and bench coach for your Tin Caps, Luis Mendez. 1-8 spots, all right-handed hitters for Fort Wayne. Lead things off back in center field is Ryan Wideman. Justin Caristo, a 3-hit game last night. He's out of the 2-spot playing short. Alex McCoy in right field will hit third. Cleaning things up is our pregame guest here tonight on Tin Caps on Deck. Carrington Cross will serve as the Fort Wayne designated hitter. Lamar King Jr. returns to the lineup after a night off. He'll do the catching and bat fifth. Rosemond Verdugo, Fort Wayne career homer number 25 all-time yesterday. It ties him for 7th in franchise history in round trippers. He's hitting 6th and playing 2nd. Second game of the week for Jack Costello. He's over at first base, batting 7th. Zach Evans hitting 8th, playing 3rd base. And rounding things out, the only left-handed batter in the lineup tonight playing left field is Cason Wells, following a 2-hit ball game where he hit his 9th double of the season yesterday. For Lake County, leading things off per usual is Tommy Hawk. He's out in left field tonight. Dean Curley hitting 2nd at short. Aaron Walton out of the 3-spot. He's got a home run this series out in center field. Cleaning things up is the catcher, Bennett Thompson. Welbean Francisco, but not in the lineup yesterday. He's back in the card here tonight playing 2nd base, batting 6th. Another switch hitter following him up in the 7th spot is Jeffrey Mercedes playing 3rd base. He had a 3-hit last night. 8-9 spot. Romier Santos, both left-handed hitters. Esteban Gonzalez, back-to-back games with an extra base hit. He's in right field. And rounding out the lineup as the designated hitter is Garrett Howe. Your starting pitching matchup tonight, it'll be Brian Balzer for Fort Wayne, the right-hander making his High A debut. 21 years of age, international free agent, signing of the Padres back in January of 2023. He is the number 28-ranked prospect in the Padres system, according to MLB Pipeline. Overall for Balzer, it'll be his 12th start of the season, 13th appearance, both between here and Fort Wayne. and it's in

0: Lake Elsinore. Michael Kennedy, the left-hander, will get the ball here for Lake County on the season. Kennedy, 43 and two-thirds innings pitched. He's punched out 44. He has walked 19. He's got a 6-3 record. He has spent time both between the bullpen and the rotation. Fort Wayne has seen him a handful of times the last couple of seasons, and they're going to look to jump on him early. Here, a chance to get the series wrapped up. It would be their second straight series win and their third series win of the season. Caps and Captains getting ready for the national anthem and first pitch, which is going to be coming up on the other side of this break right here on the Tin Caps Radio Network.
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0: Driven into left field, and Vincula back, he can only look. 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
0: Here's a drive, down the line, is it fair, is it fair? It is gone! The granny comes to fruition!
3: Before they shine in the show, they star in the 260.
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0: This is in the air to right field. Back it goes. Fernando Tatis Jr., a grand slam. It's a beautiful night for baseball in East Lake, Ohio. Fort Wayne Tin Caps baseball is on the air for Game 5 of this six-game series between your Fort Wayne Tin Caps, the high A affiliate of the San Diego Padres, and the Lake County Captains, the high A affiliate of the Cleveland Guardians. Welcoming you here to 1380 The Fan and 100.9 FM, your home for Fort Wayne Tin Caps baseball all season long. Adam Lundy is our studio producer tonight back in the Summit City. Andy Ockham welcoming you here to Classic Auto Group Park. The left-hander Michael Kennedy currently taking his warm-up tosses for the Captains, who are donning their Hispanic Heritage uniforms tonight. Los Picantes, De La County, here on this Saturday evening. And Fort Wayne looking to take four of the first five here in this week's series. And they're sending their first eight to the plate, all batting from the right side against the pitching in this 13th game here in 2026. It'll be Ryan Weidemann and Alex McCoy, the first three due up against Kennedy. And left-hander, 5'11", 200 pounds, 21 years of age, from Troy, New York. Originally a member of the Pirates organization before being dealt to Cleveland. Kennedy on the lines. Weidemann in the right-handed batter's box. And the first pitch is taken low and inside for a ball, and we are underway. 7:01. Our start time here tonight. The 1-0 toss. Down and outside. Weideman 1-2. The Lake County defensive alignment here momentarily. Kennedy rocks and fires. Inside, Weideman keeping the bat on his shoulder, ball three. And Ryan has played in all five games this season here to Fort Wayne's roster from single Elsinore on Tuesday. The 3-0 fastball in there for a strike. Kennedy fastball, cutter, sweeper, changeup, a four-pitch mix for the southpaw. Is 3-1 to the plate. Breaking ball on the inner half, called strike two. And Weideman will have to fight off anything close in a two-strike count here to begin this ball game. The payoff pitch, inside ball. And who leads all of minor league baseball in stolen bases, Ryan Weideman on first base for Justin DiCrisio. Defensively for Lake County here tonight, Tommy Hawk in left field, and center is Aaron Walton, Esteban Gonzalez in right. On the infield featuring Jeffrey Mercedes at the hot corner. Up the middle, it's Dean Curley at short, Wellbeing Francisca at second, Nolan Schubert over at first base. Weideman a two-step lead off first. Precio shows bunt, pops it up foul and into the stands down the first baseline. Doing the catching here for Lake County tonight is Bennett Thompson. And Fort Wayne entering play today, half a game back of first place. The second half standings behind the Great Lakes Loons, currently on a five-game winning streak. And the 0-1 will have to wait to move over to Fort Wayne safely. And Great Lakes will come to Fort Wayne next week, which should be a really fun series with the 4th of July, a week from today, next Saturday. Long pause. Now the 0-1 to JD is up and away. In the road gray uniforms, as they have been all but yesterday. Gray tops, gray bottoms, red sleeves. They're repping the red ball cap as well with the Apple logo right in the middle. 1-1 cutter on the inside corner, called a strike. And the Los Picantes uniforms for Lake County, a black and orange look. Black hats, neon orange brim, black uniforms with the neon trimming. Another move over to first. Weideman just in safely under the tag of the first baseman, Nolan Schubert. Nicholas Saxton, our field umpire, making that call. Tanya Millett is behind the plate this evening. Those umpires brought to you by Lawn Stars Landscaping, creating all-star landscapes for homes and businesses for many seasons to come. The 1-2, a slow roller on the ground left side. Charging in, Curley gobbles it up. His only throw is a first, and that's where it will retire DiCrisio. Up to second on the 6-3. Put out is Ryan Weideman. And mentioned Kennedy, 13th appearance of the season. This will be his third start. He's made back-to-back starts. Last week, pitched at Dow Diamond on the 19th against those Great Lakes Loons. And got the win in an 11-4 victory. When five innings, gave up two runs on four hits. He struck out five and didn't walk anybody. And Alex McCoy now getting ready to do banging. High chopper foul down the third baseline. The last time Kennedy came out of the bullpen was against these Tin Caps. Back on June 4th. Five scoreless innings. He struck out nine. That's a season high, is correct, at the end of the 2024 campaign. Now the 0-1. McCoy swats it foul. And he won appearance in between Fort Wayne a few weeks ago and Great Lakes on the road last week. His last time out here at home against West Michigan on the 10th. Struck out five in four innings, gave up two runs on three hits. Weideman a lead off a second. And a move there by Kennedy. Ryan's back in safely. Kennedy did give up a home run on the road last week. First time he's given up a home run since facing off against Fort Wayne here at home. Exactly 2 months, April 19th. He gave up two round trippers, only went two innings in relief, and gave up six runs. As McCoy hits a number right back to the mound. Glove by Kennedy. He'll throw to first. Weideman now trying to take third. He's in there safely. It'll be a 1-3 putout. Kennedy a long look back to second, trying to guide Weideman back to the bag, but Ryan immediately took off as soon as Kennedy turned his head and fired to first. Fort Wayne has a runner on third base with two outs here in the top of the first inning. And it'll bring up Carrington Cross, our pregame guest on Tin Caps on Deck tonight. First pitch breaking ball misses high. Count begins 1-0. Cross as well has played in every game this week. Getting the night off defensively, though. He's Fort Wayne's DH here today. The 1-0 on its way is down and in. That one near ankle level for Cross. And Caps looking to strike first tonight after Lake County did so an evening ago. As Cross swings away at the 2-0, lifts it in the air to left. Hawk coming in. He'll have to play it on a bounce. It's an RBI single for Carrington Cross coming through with two down here in the top of the first. And the Caps have thrown the first punch tonight. It's 1-0 Fort Wayne. And Lake County had struck first in each of the last three games this week. But this time, it's the Caps putting a number up on that right center field video board first. And in steps Lamar King Jr. A third run driven in this series for Carrington. There he goes. First pitch is swung at and hit sharply on the ground foul down the third baseline. No shock there. Lamar goes after the first pitch more than anyone on this team. And now Cross will have to make the jog right back to first base. So the leadoff walk of Weideman is cashed in. Fort Wayne's going to look to add even more here with two down. As the 0-1 pitch darts downstairs to even up the count. And Kennedy's first appearance this year against Fort Wayne, the one where he gave up six runs in two innings, that's a career high in runs allowed. And clearly worked it back in his favor a few weeks ago at Parkview Field. As they move over to first, Cross back in safely prior to the 1-1. And Brian Balder will throw his first high A pitch with a lead. That right-hander making his debut here in the mid the bottom of the first. Runner goes. They have him picked off. Schubert, snap throw to second. Tag applied by Francisca, and Cross has been picked off. So Kennedy faces just one over the minimum here in the first, but Carrington Cross comes through with a two-out RBI single. 1-0 Fort Wayne, Lake County to hit for the first time tonight against Brian Balzer making his IA debut. That's coming up on the other side of this break right here on the Tin Caps Radio Network.
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0: The high A debut for Brian Balzer, the right-hander on the mound for Fort Wayne, here in the bottom of the first inning. His first pitch to Tommy Hawk is fouled away in the air down the third baseline. Fort Wayne 1, Lake County to hit here for the first time on striking on a two-out RBI single in the top half of this inning from Carrington Cross. The 0-1 pitch, a swing and a miss. Balzer from Yokosuka, Japan. International free back on January 30th, 2023. Number 28 ranked prospect in the Padres system, according to MLB.com. Here comes the 0-2. Breaking ball on the outside corner. Got him looking. There's the sweeper for Balzer, and the first batter he faces in high A is a looking strikeout of Tommy Hawk. Defense behind Balzer here tonight. Kason Wells is in left, Ryan Weideman in center, Alex McCoy in right. Left side of the infield features Zach Evans at third and Justin Acrisio at short. Dean Curley, the batter, in the first pitch is down and outside. Rosemond Verdugo's over at second. Playing first is Jack Costello and Lamar King Jr. doing the catching for the Caps. Now time called. Balzer tying his right spike on the hill. Mix for Balzer, four-seamer, two-seamer, cutter, sweeper, and a split changeup. That fastball can run up near 99 to 100. What a pitch. Fastball high and away. Ball two. And last time out, his final start with Single-A Lake Elsinore, June 18th at San Jose. Got the win, five innings of one-run ball. He struck out just two and gave up five hits, but did not walk anybody. His 2-0 to Curley. Up and away. Count now three balls and no strikes. Final three starts for Balzer went five innings or more, totaled 16 and a third frames, and he walked just one hitter in that stretch. A three-ball delivery right down the chute, taken for a strike. So it's been a minute in between starts for the right-hander. He was the Thursday night starter for Lakey this year. Comes set. Now brings home the 3-1. Down and outside, ball four. Yet another free pass worked by Dean Curley this season. It has been extremely impressive what he has been able to do. That's his 69th walk. Entered play today, third in all of minor league baseball. And walks drawn this season. And there's yet another. He has six in the last three games. Now Aaron Walton, who has a home run this series, parked one off the batter's eye in center field Wednesday morning, the bottom of the first inning against Fort Wayne right-hander Winyer Churio will step in. Balls are operating on the first base side of the rubber. His first pitch, up and in. Count starts off 1-0. Balzer works out of the stretch always, so no adjustments to be needed here once he receives traffic on the bases. Four on the pitch clock, and his 1-0 is tapped foul down the third baseline. Down with Lake Elsinore, a 6-2 record, a 4.48 earned run average, 12 total appearances, 11 starts, and 60 and a third innings. Opponents hit 243 against him. His 1-1 is cut on and missed. Big hack there by Walton. Count now a ball and two strikes. And Balzer's season high in strikeouts came in his first start on opening day, April 2nd at Ontario. He struck out 7 in 4 innings. 1-2 pitch rolled over on the ground left side. Zach Evans to his left. He'll throw to second. That's the only out they're going to get as Verdugo's throw to first is not in time. Curly off the bag. It'll be a 5-4 choice. It is Dax LaViolette here tonight for Lake County. A first-round pick of the Guardians last year. He already has 2 homers in this series and a hit in his last 7 games. We'll not see him, at least from the starter's gate here tonight. Thompson, the powerful right-handed hitting catcher, takes a first-pitch breaking ball in the dirt. And Schubert on deck, Francisca after him. The 1-0 will have to wait. Balzer snap throw to first in safely. 3 right-handed hitters for Lake County tonight. Curley, Walton, Thompson in the 2, 3, and 4 spots. Other than that, 2 switch hitters and 4 left-handed bats. 1-0 misses up and in. Thompson 2 for 10 in 3 games this week. Pick of the Guardians in 2024 out of Oregon. A 2-0 from Balzer is bounced off, slides, but it goes underneath his glove and into left field. 2 out single for Thompson's, the first hit of the night for Lake County, and it extends the inning for Nolan Schubert. Looking more at Balzer, the Baseball America scouting grades for a few of his pitches and his control. It's on the 20 to 80 scale. Fastball graded at a 50, slider 55, that's his best pitch. Changeup a 45, and his control a 45. Overall grade, 45 out of 80. First pitch to Schubert. He's in there for strike one. Just one hit in the last 4 games for the powerful left-handed hitting first baseman. 15 homers, 55 runs driven in this season. Both those marks lead this Lake County roster. 0-1 pitch, swing and a miss. Went low with a fastball, and balls are way ahead now at nothing and 2. No balls, strike outs. Aaron Walton at second, Bennett Thompson at first. Fort Wayne leading 1-0 here in the bottom of inning number 1. Step off the back of the rubber. And looking to work out of trouble and keep Fort Wayne ahead through 1. The 0-2 home is down and away, smothered by the catcher Lamar King Jr. Lake County had the bases loaded last night in that 8-4 win in the bottom of the ninth inning for Fort Wayne. Jeffrey Mercedes struck out swinging against C.J. Widger to end it. Lake County's had their chances and their losses this week. The 1-2, breaking ball just off the plate. It's that same sweeper that got Tommy Hawk looking to begin the inning. Instead, the count moves to 2-2. See if Balzer tries to work something on the inner part of the plate now. The break even. Count has been drawn full. The 2 runners will be moving on the pitch. Nobody holding on, either Walton or Thompson. All the focus right now on Schubert. The payoff, up and away, ball 4. So after not issuing a walk in two of his final three starts and just issuing one over 15 and a third innings to end his time in single A, Brian Balzer's walked two. And the first two innings here with Fort Wayne, the bases are loaded with two outs, and Norman Bizzardo, the pitching coach, out to have a quick chat with Lamar King Jr. and Balzer. Vance Tin Caps Baseball brought to you in part this season by Marathon. 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Make sure you have those fill-up cards ready. The Caps returning home in just a few days, hosting the Lake County, or rather, the Great Lakes Loons here in Lake County. Great Lakes, high affiliate of the Dodgers, coming to town for the first full series between the two teams this coming week at Parkview Field. Mound meeting adjourned. In steps the switch hitting second baseman, Welbein Francisco, who takes ball one inside. So a couple of walks issued this inning. Curley and Schubert currently on the bases. It's Walton at third, Thompson on second, and Schubert on first. The 1-0 delivery is fouled right off the glove of Lamar King. And worth noting, Schubert now after that walk has reached base safely in his last 31 games and had that worked the final strike of last night's game and worked a walk with two outs and a runner on in the bottom of the ninth inning and a full count against C.J. Widger. 1-1 pitch, low and outside. Balls are down in the count. Still looking for that scoreless bottom of the first inning. The 2-1 delivery. Up and outside, three balls and a strike. The count here on Francisco. Nowhere to put him. Here with the bases loaded. Side ball four. Third walk. Walk of the inning. Walton scores, Thompson to third, Schubert to second. We are all tied at one here in the bottom of the first inning. Now Jeffrey Mercedes, who had a three-hit game last night, an opportunity to put Lake County in front. First pitch, up and away. And Michael Marais, the anticipated piggyback tonight for Balzer. That's currently Nick Falter warming up in the Fort Wayne bullpen. 1-0 pitch inside. That nearly hit Mercedes. There for Balzer. He's appeared to have lost control here in this first inning. Right-hander set. His 2-0 is fouled away. Seventh batter of the inning for Lake County. The captain's just looking to cash in on opportunities. They've left 12 runners on base in two of the last three games, doing so last night and on Thursday. Rather, Wednesday being that marker. 2-1 bounced in. Another 3-1 count here for Balzer in the first. Three balls, one strike, two outs, bases loaded, bottom first. We're tied at one. The kick and the pitch is bounced on the ground over to first. Costello has it. He'll toss to Balzer covering the bag in time to retire the side. Seven batters to the plate for Lake County here in the first. They record one hit. It's a single from Bennett Thompson. And three walks issued by Brian Balzer allows a run to come in to score. We head to the second here on the road, all tied at one here on the Tin Caps Radio Network.
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0: Lamar King Jr. leading off the top of the second, goes after the first pitch he sees, hits it high in the air to deep left center, but over to his right is Aaron Walton to make the catch. One pitch, one out for Michael Kennedy. We're all tied at one here in the top of the second inning on the Tin Caps Radio Network. And Brian Balzer in his high A debut, his first high A inning, walks in a run, walks three total in the inning, but gets out of it with the tie game. Rosemond Verdugo, now the right-handed hitting second baseman, to face Kennedy for the first time tonight. First pitch swinging, launches this one high in the air to left center once again, putting Aaron Walton on the spot. He drifts over, hauls it in. Two pitches, two outs here for Kennedy in the second inning. Fans, remember, you can always stay connected with the Tin Caps online. Like the Tin Caps on Facebook. Follow at Tin Caps on Instagram, X, and TikTok for the latest news and fun. And, of course, TinCaps.com is your hub for everything Tin Caps. Jack Costello, the batter, with the bases empty and two down. First pitch taken right down the middle for a strike. Not shocked. Jack might take a pitch or two here in this battle. Costello, definitely a specialist against left-handed pitching. As the 0-1 breaker's on the inner half, called strike two. Bit of a rock and a hitch in Kennedy's delivery there. Very quickly, no balls and two strikes on the Tin Cap first baseman with two outs. A chopper on the ground left side. To his left, the third baseman, Mercedes, snares it and throws to first in time to retire the side. Three up, three down on five pitches for Michael Kennedy here in the top of inning number two. Home half coming up next with Lake County to hit for the second time tonight against Brian Balzer right here on the Tin Caps Radio Network.
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0: Tin Caps 1, Captains 1, bottom of the second inning here from Classic on Oak Group Park. 8-9-1 spots to up for Lake County against the Fort Wayne right-hander, Brian Balzer. And his first pitch here to Esteban Gonzalez is up and out for a ball. Lake County worked three walks against Balzer in the first, and Welbein Francisco, base on balls, responsible for scoring the lone run of the game thus far for the host. The 1-0 pitch is shot in the air to left center, struck pretty well. Weideman out in front of the track, over the wall, leaps up, can't make the catch. The fence, the left fielder Wells able to retrieve it. He fires it into the infield, and it's a leadoff double for Esteban Gonzalez. He now has an extra base hit in his last three games, putting the leadoff man in scoring position for the Captains. And that would have been an incredible play for Ryan Weideman, who's had a couple near the wall here this week. And Garrett Howe out of the ninth spot once again for Lake County. He has occupied this spot in the order as the starter in four of the five games this week. He was lifted in the eighth inning on Tuesday night's game, and Kevin Rebos, the DH, hit ninth on Wednesday. But since then, it's been Howe in this spot. First offering to him, skied to center. It'll be Weideman in and to his right, sets up shop underneath it, and makes a first out of the inning, flips the card back to the top of the order for Lake County in Tommy Hawk. And Hawk, a strikeout victim of Balzer to begin this ball game at the plate for Lake County. Got him looking on a breaking ball on the outside corner. Hawk, the speedster, has a hit and has reached base safely in his last three games entering play tonight. The first offering to him is just downstairs, taken for a ball. And Hawk played just four games last year in Lake County, placed on the IL in June, and transferred to the 60-day IL in August with a right shoulder sprain. 1-0 pitch, bounced over to first. Costello to his right will hit Balzer in stride, covering the bag. He wins that foot race for out number two. It's a 3-1 put out if you're keeping score at home. Gonzalez up to third, and the batter is Dean Curley. Infield going to play regular depth here for Curley with two away, who drew yet another walk in this series an inning ago. He's walked six times in the last three games. And Balzer starts him off with a first pitch fastball that is foul tipped into the Dean Jr. Overall appearance of the season for Balzer, his 12th start, his first here in High A. The 0-1 home is upstairs. Count evens at 1-1. I mentioned his 6-2 record in Lake E prior to his promotion on Tuesday, the most in the Cal League this season. Here comes the 1-1. Slider on the inside corner, called strike two. Two outs, runner on third, bottom two. We're all tied at one here in East Lake, Ohio. A two-strike toss. Check swing. Did he go? No, says Nicholas Saxton out in the field. That sweeper, a lot of movement there from Adam. Instead, the count count evens up at 2 balls and 2 strikes on the captain shortstop. He'll look to put him away again here. Break even. Another slider down and outside. Curley watches it by for ball three. Looking to extend the inning for Aaron Walton, who is patiently awaiting on deck. The payoff pitch. Slider bounced in the dirt, gets by King. Gonzalez is going to come in to score. A couple nights ago, Dean Curley walked 3 times in the first 3 innings. He's now walked back-to-back times in the first 2 frames tonight. Lake County has taken a 2-1 lead. Exclusively sweepers there from Balzer. Could not retire Curley. Aaron Walton for the second time in as many innings. Runners off on the first pitch. It's in for a strike. Throw down by King, not in time. Curley now 9-10 in stolen base attempts this season. Lake County, their first lead of the night. The 0-1. Inside, taken to even up the count. Balls are just north of 40 pitches here in the first couple of innings. Now the 1-1. Down and outside. Walton ahead at 2 balls and a strike. One more time this season, right out of the All-Star break near the end of July, these captains return to Parkview Field. The 2-1 to Walton. Missed. There's that sweeper again. Fort Wayne playing 2 6-game series here this season. The only other team they're doing that against is South Bend, and they've already completed those 2 sets. Balls are set, looks back to second and brings it home. Misses low and inside. Walton has worked the count full. 3 balls, 2 strikes, 2 outs. Bottom two with a runner on second base. The payoff pitch. Rolled over on the gloves and throws to first. To retire the side. Another run comes across. The leadoff doubles of Esteban Gonzalez crosses home on a wild pitch from Brian Balzer. 2-1 to the score through 2 innings of play on the road here on this Saturday night right here on the Tin Caps Radio Network.
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0: Fort Wayne trailing for the first time tonight. 2-1 the score here in the top of the third inning on 1380 The Fan and 100.9 FM. Zach Evans leading things off. The third baseman swings away at the first pitch, lifts it in the air to shallow right center. Coming on will be the right fielder. That's Esteban Gonzalez. One pitch, one out once again for Michael Kennedy here in the third. Kennedy threw five pitches in a 1-2-3 bottom of the second inning. It brings in Cason Wells, the only left-handed hitter in the lineup for Luis Mendez tonight, batting out of the ninth spot and playing left field. Infield shifted on him, the third baseman, and Jeffrey Mercedes playing even with the third base back. The first pitch to Cason, breaking ball at the bottom rail, called a strike. And this is what always fascinates us, whether it's myself and Mike Maz, myself and Jaden Taylor, talking about how defenses like to play Cason Wells as he takes an 0-1 fastball for strike two. Goes to the opposite field more than anyone on this Fort Wayne roster, yet a lot of infields decide to play him pull side, but the outfields will play him shifted more toward the left center field gap. Here comes the 0-2. And misses out in the right-handed batter's box. And Brian Balzer, two innings under his belt, and his high A touch and go. Sees one of the first 12 batters that he has faced. 1-2 breaks out at it, chips it straight back to the netting behind home plate. Top of the order waiting on deck in Ryan Weideman. Justin DeCrisio after him. Kennedy ready. Another 1-2. And a flare to right coming on. And a plate on a bounce is Gonzalez. Another game, another hit for Cason Wells. A one-out single here in the top of the third inning. Flips the card back to the top of the order for Ryan Weideman. And that's just what Wells does. Of his last 17 games and in 16 of his last 19 contests, June 3rd. The first offering to Weideman. There goes Wells. Pitch misses for a ball. Throw down to second. Gets away and into center field. Wells is going to look to get to third, and Aaron Walton, the center fielder, will eat it and just throw to second. Extra 180 feet there for Fort Wayne. Cason Wells now sits at third base with one out. It'll be an error on Thompson that allowed him to advance to third, and now the infield is going to come in for Lake County. One pitch up and away, sprawling out as Thompson just to get a glove on it and make sure that didn't get by to the backstop. Lone run for Fort Wayne came in the first. Weideman walked. He came in to score on a two-out single to left center from Carey Cross. A 2-0 delivery is hit high in the air to left center. It'll be Hawk pushing back. Now Walt into the gap. It'll be Aaron Walt making the catch. Out on the warning track. Wells in to score on a sacrifice fly, and we are tied at 2 in the top of inning number 3. Always say, get him on driven in this week and in high A for Ryan Weideman. Turns up Justin DeCrisio. First pitch, up and away, ball one. And JD, fifth home run of the season last night. A two-run shot in the third inning. Has 5 hits in 4 games this week. He takes a 1-0 black for a strike. Fort Wayne has had the last two NC State shortstops, drafting Brandon Butterworth in 2024 and DeCriccio last summer. The 1-1 pitch is fouled right off the catcher, Thompson. And in a way, people that we've talked to, whether Tin Caps fans, opposing broadcasters, opposing media personnel, have drawn comparisons to the two. Both undersized guys, both versatile in the batting order and defensively. That brings some sneaky pop. Kennedy set out of the windup. Is 1-2 to the plate. Is down and in. I'll never forget, we were actually here in Lake County right out of the All-Star break taking batting practice for the Saturday game, and someone in Butterworth's round in his group had brought up the fact that the Padres had drafted DeCriccio. The 2-2. Shot in the air to center. Walton initially broke back. Now he's going to come in to put this fly ball away and end the inning. Fort Wayne gets one back on a sacrifice fly from Ryan Weideman, tying us up at two. Bottom of the third inning coming up next right here on the Tin Caps Radio Network.
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0: Brian Balzer out for his third inning of work, bottom of inning number three here at Classic Auto Group. Caps all tied up with Lake County 2-2 here on this Saturday night. 4-5-6 spots for Lake County. Bennett Thompson. First pitch swinging. Liner to second. Leaping up for Dugo, and he makes the catch. One pitch, one out for Balzer here in the bottom of the third. Two runs, two hits, no errors for Fort Wayne. An error for Lake County. And now Schubert drew a walk back in the first, has now reached base safely in his last 31 games. First pitch fastball fouled straight back. Four walks issued by Balzer, three of those coming in the first inning. He's battled through some control issues here tonight and trying to pick up an extra inning or two here for Fort Wayne. 0-1, line drive, right center field, slicing into the gap. It's going to get down. Wow, it'll roll all the way to the wall. Schubert on his high horse, hits the bag at second. He's looking for three. The relay throw from DeCriccio, not in time. Triple from Nolan Schubert, not the best route taken by Ryan Weideman. And Lake County, 90 feet away with one retired here in the bottom of the third inning. First triple of the season for Schubert, and in steps Wellbeing Francisca. Infield in for Fort Wayne. First pitch from Balzer, the air, deep right field. Forget about this one. Off the batting cage wall. And we saw Jace Laviolette clear the cages in the series opener on Tuesday night. And Francisca absolutely demolished that baseball. Fourth run of the season in the Guardian system, according to MLB Pipeline. And it is 4-2 Lake County. Still one out. The batter is Jeffrey Mercer.

0: left-handed batter's box for the second time in as many innings. Swings away at the first pitch, parachutes it in the air to left. Austin Wells working around it to make the catch. Side. Captains back out in front on that round tripper. 4-2 the score through three innings of play tonight at Classic Auto Group Park. Top of the fourth inning when you come back right here on the Tin Caps Radio Network.
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0: Spots two up for Fort Wayne here in the top of the fourth inning. Once again doing battle against the Lake County left-hander Michael Kennedy. Sweet swing and Alex McCoy, the leadoff batter. In, rocks back and fires. And McCoy admires ball one down in the dirt. Studio producer tonight, Adam Andiakam. Welcome you back here to East Lake, Ohio. The 1-0. The top of the zone is called a strike. Four runs, four hits, and an error for Lake County. Two runs, two hits, no errors for Fort Wayne. As the 1-1 breaker works its way back to the middle of the zone. Called strike two. Lake County has scored a run in every half inning. A two-run blast, fourth here in High A for Welby and Francisca, gave them the lead in the bottom of the third. 1-2 pitch, fisted foul by McCoy. Go for one with a ground out here tonight. And back in right field. Another two-strike toss. Is shot in the air to shallow center. Francisca, the second baseman, draws out, calls everybody off, and makes the catch. Leadoff man retired. Kennedy in the third. The fourth, rather. Now, Carrington Cross, our pregame guest on Tin Caps on Deck tonight, will step into the right-handed batter's. The first run driven into the ball game. Two out. RBI single that scored Ryan Weideman back in the first. It was breaking ball. Begins 1-0. And a great conversation with Carrington talking about his draft process, his time in Lake E to begin the season, and first year of pro ball in general. 1-0 pitch, skyrocketed to right center. And now the wind taking it to right field. It'll be Gonzalez to make the catch. Kennedy here in the fourth. Lamar King Jr., his second plate appearance of the evening. Number 16 prospect in the Padres system, according to MLB Pipeline. 0 for 8 now, playing his third game of the week. First pitch hit in the air to the opposite field down the right field line, hooking out of play. First time up for King, he flew

0: out to Aaron Walton in center as the leadoff batter in the second. The 0-1 to him. Hit in the air to right. And pushing back, Gonzalez out in front of the track at the wall, leaps up at the fence and makes the catch. Another 1-2-3 inning here for Michael Kennedy on this Saturday night. We head to the bottom of the fourth. Fort Wayne trailing 4-2 here on the Tin Caps Radio Network.
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0: Bottom of inning number four here along the shore of Lake Erie. Fort Wayne trailing Lake County by a score of 4-2 right here on the Tin Caps Radio Network. 9-1-2 spots due up for the captains, Garrett Howe, Tommy Hawk, and Dean Curley to face Brian Balzer. Still on the hill, 54 pitches through three innings in his high A debut here this evening. And Balzer starts off Howe with a breaking ball at the bottom of the zone, taken for a strike. Howe 0-for-1, but does have a hit in back-to-back games, 4-for-20 in six games this month. The 0-1 pitch is bounced in and blocked. Junior. Michael Marias, the anticipated piggyback for Fort Wayne tonight, and currently up and throwing in the Fort Wayne bullpen down the left field line. Balzer's 1-1. A swing and a miss. Back to the fastball. And Howe chase. The designated hitter tonight for Lake County. Here's the 1-2. And down and away. Howe drafted out of Samford by the Guardians in the 11th round back in 2024. 325th overall. He was a preferred walk-on there, with his only college offer originally coming from Presbyterian. They break even. Foul tipped in and out of the glove of Lamar King Jr. While at Samford in 2023 and 2024, he was college teammates with Aaron Walton, the captain's center fielder tonight. Balzer peers in and comes set looking for his second strikeout of the game. A 2-2 once again fouled off. And off the bench for Lake County tonight, catchers Logan Clark and Kevin Rivas, along with infielder Anthony Martinez. Second game for Martinez. Out of the card for manager Omir Santos this week. Balzer kicks and deals. Sweeper called, strike three. Middle part of the zone. Howe knew it right away, and the leadoff man retired here in the bottom of the fourth inning. Top of the order, third time around for Lake County. Here is the left-handed hitting left fielder,